0: by Patrick Mahomes on Monday Night Football was blank.
1: There you go.
2: Who's going, me?
0: All right.
2: You're having.
1: You want me to go? Okay. He really is. Sam Darnold, Aaron Donald. They're identical twins. What's math? I don't even know rudimentary, statistical math equations, whatever. I'm going to go with mediocre for Mahomes. Was he on the money? No. It was certainly encouraging, yes, especially the ground performance that he had, that 15-yard scamper that wound up cross the chalk for six. But vertically, he was just subpar. He has got to improve. You still got Rashee Rice. You got Travis Kelce. You got Xavier Worthy. You know, Cyrus Allen didn't even get involved, and he got a lot of buzz in the preseason. Ken Walker III can certainly catch passes cleanly and consistently out of the backfield. But based on what I saw last night, mediocre from Mahomes, but honestly, it's kind of better than advertised against that Broncos defense that we thought was going to be light years better than what they showed last night.
2: Yeah, I'll go with the performance by Patrick Mahomes on Monday Night Football was just the beginning. This is the tip of the iceberg in what is going to be a comeback player of the year award winning season for Mahomes. Cause I do think the Chiefs are going to win the division. And I think Mahomes, again, I know the Broncos defense, we've been pointing and laughing at them all night because they couldn't tackle anybody. 28 missed tackles. They still covered pretty well. They covered the passes. Like their secondary is still incredible. I don't even remember seeing Pat Surtain on the broadcast because I don't even think they bothered to even throw remotely near him. They kept picking on Riley Moss. So it's just the beginning. So the Broncos secondary is still pretty damn good. So yeah, Mahomes goes 15 of 27 for a 185, two touchdowns and a pick. The one touchdown pass he had, it was basically a handoff, that little trick play that they ran to Kenneth Walker III, the interception he threw. You know, we were talking about it last night during the game. I don't even know if I saw an explanation. It was Xavier Worthy supposed to cut in. What was that miscommunication? I mean, Worthy never even saw the pass coming. So whose fault was it? Not sure. It looked pretty bad when he first threw it. But the running touchdown was great. His legs look awesome. The offensive line is not very good, and Mahomes didn't complete a single pass of more than 10 yards in the air down the field last night. So, yeah, there was a lot to pick apart. Mediocre, and it's fine, Brad. I'm not going to – I wouldn't debate that heavily. I didn't think he was great, but I think it's just the beginning because I think he is going to get better and better as the year goes on, and I think he's going to look like the guy that we said, yeah, this guy's going to break Tom Brady's records, and he's going to win several Super Bowls. I think we're going to see that form from Mahomes in just short order.
0: Yeah, Mahomes' performance on Monday Night Football was a lot like my performance in this segment. Pedestrian at best. Okay, I don't think Patrick Mahomes was necessarily great. Do I expect him to get better? Yes, because he's Patrick frickin' Mahomes. And there's taking nothing away from Patrick Mahomes and his greatness. And I think that he's going to be great again this year. That being said, there's not a lot around him. The offensive line allowing 49% pressures on dropbacks last night. That can't happen to Patrick Mahomes because that's going to end up leading back to him having to take some time off dealing with injuries again because he's going to be running for his life. That is not a recipe for success for the Kansas City Chiefs. So, yeah, his performance was pedestrian. I think it'll get better, but the performances around him need to get a lot better if the Kansas City Chiefs are going to be successful this season. All right, let's get one more in here. Blank should be the week two starter for the Cleveland Browns. Pat?
2: I mean, it should be Shedeur Sanders. You know, Shedeur Sanders should be the week two starter for the Cleveland Browns, but it's never going to happen in a million years. We already got that confirmed, by the way, by Todd Monken. Watson's going to be terrible. I don't think Shedeur is honestly going to be that much better. He probably will be a little bit better because I think Deshaun Watson is like the worst quarterback in football right now. I would honestly take Brad playing quarterback for the Cleveland Browns over Deshaun Watson. At least you have a stand-up
1: citizen. Sign me!
2: Under center, yeah. So it should be Shedeur, but we already know it's going to be Deshaun Watson, and it'll probably be Deshaun Watson for a couple more weeks after that, and then this experiment will finally be mercifully over.
1: I'm just warming up the laser rocket arm, baby. I'm ready to get in on some of the action, probably blow out an Achilles because I'm 48. I'm old. It's going to be Deshaun Watson, and he should be the starter in week two because I want to see him just absolutely train wreck. I'm here for it. And I want to see Todd Monken justify post game that that was the right decision. So, yeah, Watson, let's go.
0: Yeah, look, it should be anybody other than Deshaun Watson because you can't look your team in the face and be like, hey, guys, I think I'm giving us the best chance to win a football game and put Deshaun Watson under center. There's no way you can get those guys in the locker room to buy into that. And if they are buying into it, then they're just on board with being the worst possible team they can be and vying for the number one overall draft pick. So anybody other than Deshaun Watson should be the starter for the Cleveland Browns in week two.
2: All right, Combs. Very good. You want to weigh in on any of our topics? 310-840-4910. And throughout the entire show, we're taking your reactions to Monday Night Football last night with the Chiefs crushing the Broncos 31-10. 310-840-4910. When we come back, it's Tuesday night. First waiver wire ad of the fantasy football season. Who the gems are, who you should be putting on your team, we'll discuss next. He's Brad Evans, I'm Pat Boyle. 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
3: The Chiefs beat the Broncos. KC won at home and reminded everyone who's been dominating this division for nearly a decade. The Chiefs are back atop the AFC West to start the season. But will they finish there? Westwood One Sports.
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0: 101 Sports. He's Brett Evans. I'm Pat Boyle. Phone number to join the show, 310-840-4910. We got a couple of minutes, Brett, before you bid adieu, so we haven't gotten caught up much on baseball scores tonight. Why don't we do that, starting with your Cubbies?
1: Yeah.
0: Trying to give them some cushion in the wild card standings, and they are indeed achieving the objective, at least so far, midway through the ballgame or just before midway through the ballgame, blanking the Bravos. Nice start for Kevin Gausman. What's going on in Wrigleyville?
1: Yeah, Gausman really needed this. He's had a couple of rough stints and back-to-back outings. Looking on point today, excellent command, freeze framing a lot of the Bravos at the dish. Cubs up 3-0 right now, top of the fifth. There is a man on first and nobody out for the ATL. The Cubs scored, drew first blood, bottom of the second inning. Pedro Ramirez, a single to center, drove in a run. And then Ramirez, in the bottom of the fourth, reached on a fielder's choice. He scored another run there, and Miguel Amaya hit a sac fly, which plated Matt Shaw. So it's the kind of undercover dudes getting the job done for the Northsiders. Cubs up 3-0. Hopefully they're going to be able to get all nine innings in. There is rain off to the west of the Windy City, but so far, so good. And we'll see if Gausman can get out of this brief rough patch he's got. Again, man on first, top of the fifth with nobody out.
0: Yeah, how about an update on Let's Go Streaking? So I got Pete Alonso. He has gotten hosed tonight at the plate. It also flew out to the track, so still waiting for a hit for him. I'm assuming you're still waiting for a hit for Seiya Suzuki, and Combs is still waiting for
1: PCA. He got it. He got it.
0: Oh, wow. Suzuki got the hit?
1: He did.
0: Oh, nice little knock. Nice knock for Seiya. Yeah, so he's got a hit. PCA is 0-3, so Brad, you're streaking to 1. Me and Combs are waiting around. Lee's got Drake Baldwin in that same game, and Drake Baldwin right now 0-2. And then Monty. Oh, Monty, Monty, Monty. He's up to 8. He called it. He said Fernando Tatis went deep last night. Wouldn't be surprised if he does it again. Second pitch of the ballgame, 455-foot bomb into the the Rocky Mountain air. Oh, my gosh. Michael Montgomery streaking to 8. He is now batting 798 for our season. He's 71-89. Monty, take a bow, brother. And Brad, you take a bow, because that was great stuff with the fantasy ads. Always love chopping it up with you, my man. Cannot wait for 6 p.m. Eastern tomorrow, and we'll bid you adieu.
1: Adios, amigos. Get after it these next couple hours, my man. Hi, Emily.
0: Solo boys. Solo portion coming up next. I got hot or cold. I'm Pat Boyle. 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
2: 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I'm Pat Boyle. Phone number to join the show, 310-840-4910. You can also hit me up on Twitter, at PatBoyle44. You know, I was just going to say, this is Drake, right? This is old school Drake, and then Lee DeLapp in our Westwood One Studios puts in our show chat, Drake with a hit. Yeah, what is the name?
3: He's talking about Drake Baldwin.
4: You got it. This is a Ratchet Happy Birthday.
2: That's it. So it is Drake. So I was right. I was right.
5: You got it.
2: Wow. You know what? I don't think you could script that more perfectly. Lee's got Drake Baldwin in our game Let's Go Streaking that we play every night. And I guess he must have just gotten a hit as we come back from commercial break and he plays the instrumental of Ratchet Happy Birthday by Drake. Drake. And so he puts Drake with a hit. And I'm like, yeah, this was a hit. This was a great song. He meant Drake Baldwin with a hit. You can't make it up. And probably half of you right now listening going, what the hell is he talking about? It's fine. Just know that that just rocked my socks. Pop it. You like, that won't happen ever again. Drake Baldwin will never get a hit at the same time as Lee plays a Drake song coming back from break. That is a great album. That's off of

0: Hey, Malma's pulling back the curtain. Take a look. It's Scorpion, right? Yeah. That's a great album. Great, great album. And you know, I haven't actually listened to the... I haven't gone back and listened to Iceman in probably like 2 months. Does that mean it stinks? So when I first listened to it, I was like, yo, this is pretty damn good. My one friend who's a Drake hater, he goes, I got to give it to you, man. Iceman's a great album. So I guess I got to go back and listen to it. I got to go back and listen to my guy Drake. Either way, I got two other pieces of life that you guys might want to hear about. I'll tell you what is my newest obsession. As somebody that has lost over 30 pounds in the last year and a half, I've cut out a lot. I used to have like Ben and Jerry's pints of ice cream, like once, if not twice a week. And I would tell myself, I'm only going to have a couple of scoops. And then I have like, you know, half the pint. And just sometimes you eat the whole pint. Like I'd eat half the pint. I'd finish it the day after. And then I'd get another pint a couple of days later and finish that in 2 days. I've completely cut that out. I used to have pizza like 3-4 days a week. So I've cleaned up so much of the terrible eating habits that I had. So now it's like, what are my little cheats? What am I a dirty, dirty little, you know what for? There are certain things. Zevia is one of them. I've been telling you guys about that for a couple of weeks. It's like stevia soda, 0 calories, 0 sugar somehow, but it tastes like soda. It's phenomenal. The other thing that I've been snacking on, banana chips. I can't get enough of them. I can't get enough of banana chips. They are phenomenal. I'm somebody that loves bananas. I have a banana every day. Got to get my potassium in. And so maybe if you don't like bananas, maybe you wouldn't like banana chips, but I have them every day in my yogurt. And they're sweetened. I mean, they've definitely got sugar on them for sure. It's not like I'm eating just like a freeze-dried banana. Like there's definitely some sugar on this puppy, on these puppies. But I mean, it's like the ultimate snack. It's got the crunch. It's got the taste. It's like a banana that you would like pull out of like a banana split. Like, I feel like it's got like ice cream crystals on it. Oh, and so I just loaded up a little bowl of these babies. I can't stop eating them. I can't stop. Can't stop, won't stop. 310-840-4910. Oh, we got some tweets to get to. So I do, I record two promos every day for all of our Odyssey affiliates. It gets blasted over, you know, again, 300 stations every single day. One of them is a sports minute, which is like 25 seconds of me, you know, what my strongest take of the day is. And then one of them is a beat the books, where with our, you know, I give odds from our friends at BetMGM, and I basically, you know, pick a wager, pick of what would be my favorite bet of the day. And so today I went with Cubs Braves over 8.5. And the reasoning being, okay, Martin Perez is going for Atlanta. He's been a solid pitcher on the season, but on the road, his ERA is like triple what it is at home. His ERA on the road is nearly 5. And for the Cubs, Gausman's going tonight, and he's been very hit or miss. And for the most part, he's been very missed the last couple of weeks. You got the Braves lineup with, I mean, that's been cooking lately. And you have the Cubbies lineup, which is the best in baseball against left-handed pitchers. Number one in OPS. Now, the weather at Wrigley always plays a factor. And tonight I saw there was a chance of rain, but 77, the wind slightly blowing in, you know. So it's not like Wrigley playing winds out, but basically like any other ballpark. I was like, all right, that's a good play. And last night it was 7-3, so he had 10 runs. It's 3-2 right now, top of the seventh, nobody out, runner on first. Okay, still got a ways to go to get there. And even if it doesn't, it's unfortunate. Right? I just, you know, I feel like though when I, and here's maybe where I'm reading a little bit too much of the noise on social media. You know, for all the correct picks I gave out during the U.S. Open, for all the correct picks I've given out already to start the football season, you know, the first half under, which depending on when you played it yesterday, it was either 20.5 or 21.5. If you got it at 21.5, you won that, but the game under hit for the Chiefs and the Broncos. You know, nobody ever reaches out to you. Some people do. Some people do. But I do a beat the books, and God forbid I get one thing wrong. You know, I got Craig Pollock tweeting at me, out of all the picks, you're over 8.5, and the Cubs game is looking real good. All right, Craig. Sorry, man. Sorry. All right, I gave you the reasonings why. There's still some ball game to play here. So you never know. But yeah. Love that.
1: Oh, real good pick, man, on the over 8.5.
0: Why don't you shut up? 310-840-4910. We got Kevin Edward Myers tweeting in. Is there any betting lines for the Super Bowl to where both teams that are in have never won or been to the Super Bowl? If so, what is it? What is your opinion on this scenario and who has the best chance? That was a lot of words, Kevin. I'm just going to be honest. I think you're basically asking which teams haven't been to the Super Bowl and what do I think there is a chance of that happening? Let's do a quick Google search. Teams that have never been to the Super Bowl. There's only got to be a couple. Only four NFL teams have never been to a Super Bowl. I'll immediately eliminate one. The Cleveland Browns. They ain't getting to the Super Bowl this year. The other three? Plausible. Very plausible. And one of them, I think, is getting to the Super Bowl this year. And that's the Detroit Lions. One of the oldest teams in the league. They're the only NFC franchise to never make the Super Bowl. Made the NFC title game a couple years ago. So, I mean, it would take too long. I'm not going to pull it up off the top of my head right now. But you would just go to our friends at BetMGM and you go to Super Bowl. You go to exact outcome. And you'd see what it is for the Lions to get there. And then the other two teams that are in the AFC, one is the Houston Texans and one is the Jacksonville Jaguars. Neither of those teams have ever been to the Super Bowl. Now, again, the Texans have only been around since 2002. The Jaguars have only been around since 1995. Remember, they made it the AFC title game with Blake Bortles several years ago and had Tom Brady and the Patriots dead in the water and couldn't finish them off. Lions, Texans. Very plausible Super Bowl matchup. Lions-Jaguars, very plausible Super Bowl matchup. So you would have to find, again, exact outcome, Lions-Texans, Lions-Jaguars, Super Bowl odds. And that's easily accessible. I'll do it for you in the break, or I'll ask producer Brandon Combs. Combs, if you could check right now, go to BetMGM, go to Super Bowl, go to exact outcome, or exact matchup, and find out what the odds are for Lions, Texans, and Lions, Jaguars. If I had to guess, I mean, it's probably 100-1. But like, I mean, any, like, even if you picked, I don't know, like who had the shortest odds going into the year, Bills, Rams, like even that's probably 20-1, 30-1. So Lions, Texans, Lions, Jaguars, either one of them, probably 100-1. And so there you go. And I have the Lions going to the Super Bowl. My pick was Bengals winning the Super Bowl over the Detroit Lions. So we shall see. I mean, with Detroit, man, that's we were just talking about Lions Bills coming up on Thursday night and that secondary, which has a ton of issues. They're going to have to rectify that as this season moves along here. 310-840-4910. Monty just said, Ozzie Albies, two-run home run. Braves now lead the Cubs 4-3 in the seventh. So there you go. Craig Pollock, ooh, looking real good. Yeah, it's only two runs away now. Still got a couple innings to play, baby. Combs is saying Texans, Lions, 80-1. So Kevin Edward Myers, who tweeted in basically wanting to know teams that haven't been to the Super Bowl, what are the odds? Texans, Lions, Super Bowl is 80-1. Jags Lions Super Bowl 100-1, which is what I said. Thank you, Combs. Appreciate your research. There you go. All right, 310-840-4910. Let's bring in producer Brandon Combs. Combs, good research, man. That's hell of a producing job by you. Now let's get to some hot or cold, brother. What's up?
2: Every once in a while, it's like I know what I'm doing. Not often.
0: That's right.
2: But every once in a while, it's kind of like that. Not much, man. Look, I got a lot of baseball going on right now. You know I'm a big baseball guy. I've got the White Sox and Guardians right now. In the bottom of the ninth, the White Sox have a 6-5 lead. The Guardians have one out, and the winning run is on second base. They have runners on second and third with one out right now. So Guardians trying to pull it off, trying to get within a half a game of the White Sox. And then, of course, you know, I've got the Cubs game on the other screen, and we won't talk about what's going on there right now because it makes me angry, and you won't like me when I'm angry.
0: Ooh, so here we go. Little Hulk Combsy.
2: So let's get to hot or cold here.
0: I got Orioles Mets on. I'm waiting for Polar Bear Pete to get up on the top of the ninth, and I hope he absolutely cranks one.
2: I bet Pete Alonso as well to homer tonight. So I'm with you there. I hope he cranks one too.
0: All right, they're going to the top of the ninth. Alonso's due up second. Yes.
2: Awesome. All right, you ready for some hot or cold?
0: Yeah. Do you want to hear me crunch another banana chip first?
2: I was thinking when you did it the first time, and the Cleveland Guardians are going to win the game on a double. So the Cleveland Guardians win 7-6,
0: wow,
2: and
0: they have
2: game lead for the Chicago White Sox now in the AL Central.
0: Wow, they led that game 3-0, blew it, and then just came back and won it. Yeah, Brian Rocchio, 2-run walk-off double. Guardians win. It's now a half a game deficit, essentially 1.5 games because they don't have the tiebreaker, but they can move into first place with a win tomorrow. Oh, baby. AL Central's getting good, man.
2: Indeed. Indeed. All right. Let's go to some hot or cold. Arch Manning should not have to apologize for laughing at an AI video where Sark slaps Holly Road to the ground. Can't believe I just said those words on national radio. Hot or cold, man.
0: Yeah, well, I mean, that's a real thing. And that's going to, you know, we're going to continue to see stuff like this with AI slop infiltrating our social media feeds. And I'm sure there's already, I don't know. I mean, my mom literally asked me the other day, she goes, is this real? And it's somebody dropping a bucket of popcorn into a volcano. And then it's like a popcorn exploding into the air. I said, Mom, do you really think that that's real? But like, come on, man. Like I see it all the time. I see videos on social media, like parents saying to their kids, like, is this real? And it's like, you know, I hope that's not me. And think about how far AI has come, that like in another 2 years, it's probably going to be really damn believable. Some scary stuff too. Mm. Some scary stuff's going to be believable. So yeah, in case anybody missed it, Combs, we talked about it yesterday. AI video of Steve Sarkisian backhand slapping ESPN reporter Holly Rowe. I mean, it's terrible. And they asked Arch Manning about it in the post game, and he's like, oh yeah, I saw that, like cracking up. We talked about it yesterday. I said, look, it wasn't funny. It was pretty stupid. It's annoying that's kind of the world we live in. But like, I even said it. I was like, I don't want to be the guy that's like, is going to grandstand though, and like condemn Arch Manning as if he's a piece of, you know what, and is like a terrible human being. Cause you and I know you have, I have, we all have, we've all seen AI videos in the privacy of our own home that we probably wouldn't laugh at with people around us in public, but we probably chuckle at it cause it's so stupid. I didn't chuckle at that. I thought it was dumb. But there's other video AI videos that I probably laughed at in the privacy of my own home. And I'm like, yeah, this is stupid. And so they ask Arch Manning about it. And he's like, you know, he's like cracking up about it. I don't think Arch Manning is somebody that would ever condone any kind of violence to women. But it's like in the moment, you probably he's a 20-year-old kid. Like in the moment, he's probably got to realize that's like, yeah, he should be like, yeah, you know, I saw it. It's whatever. It's stupid AI. But like, you know, they're coming off of an unbelievable comeback. He laughs at a stupid AI video that we clearly know is freaking fake. And then I feel like it gets to the point where the pendulum swings completely the other way. And it's like, oh, how dare Archman, worst scumbag on the planet. What a piece of you know what. How could he? And it's like, okay. All right. Arch Manning, what he should do is just apologize and move on. And that's what he did. So the prompt was Arch Manning should not have to apologize for laughing at that AI video. I say cold. He should have apologized and he did. But like we can move on after this. There doesn't need to be this whole grandstanding thing here where we are going to try to purvey people on social media like we are the purveyors of justice and morality and nobody's ever done anything wrong. You've never laughed at a video that you shouldn't have laughed at. It's a stupid AI slop video. And Arch apologized. He said, quote, I've seen a few AI edits of stuff, but that's about it. I saw an AI edit of Sark's interview. And he said, in my press conference yesterday, I made an insensitive comment about an AI video. There's nothing funny about it. It's easy to say I didn't mean it, but I know my words and actions were hurtful to a lot of people. I do not take that lightly and am deeply sorry for that. I specifically want to apologize to Holly Rowe for what she has personally had to deal with because of my comments. I have a ton of respect for her and appreciate her showing me grace in this moment. I need to do better and will be more thoughtful going forward. Good. Done. Again, did he come off like an immature, you know, did he come off as an immature kid in the moment laughing at that? Yes, he did. Should he have apologized? Yes, he should have. He has apologized. We don't need to make this a bigger deal than it has to be, where now we're going to criticize the character of Arch Manning. I really don't think some things need to be that deep. So I think we can move on after that.
2: Yeah, I'm with you on most of that. Like, I'm with you on the fact that he should have apologized, right? Because that's, look, when you are in that spot, as Pete Alonso just homered.
0: Yep. 300 career home runs for the Polar Bear, and it ties the game in the ninth. What a bomb. He just threw the bat like 75 feet into the dugout. A nuke for Alonso. Oh, my God.
2: That was a bomb for sure. But yeah, no, look, he should have apologized. And because you do have to be a professional at this age, and you do have to be a professional when you are getting paid this amount of money to play college football. That being said, like, I definitely, the apology is warranted. You laugh at it behind closed doors. You do all those things, right? But in the public eye, you do have a certain level of respect that you have to maintain, especially with the media. The part of the apology that got me and this is where I think, like, we sometimes go a little bit too far, right? Like, I apologize to Holly Rowe for what she's had to endure because of my comments. What did Holly Rowe have to endure because he laughed at an AI video that he didn't create? Like, that's where you start to lose me with some of it. People want him to apologize to Holly Rowe for laughing at the video for what she had to endure because he laughed at a video that he did not create. Like, just stop. Just stop. I mean, you could have just stopped with, I made some insensitive comments about a video that I probably shouldn't have commented on. Boom. End of apology. But apologizing for what she had to go through when you made comments laughing about a video. Like, she didn't have to endure anything because of that. She had to endure something because your coach was a jackass, because your coach acted like a clown walking off the field. And then, yes, she got a little bit unprofessional right after and rolled her eyes and stormed off as well. But, yeah, it was the situation. I don't think Arch Manning has anything to apologize to Holly Rowe for, other than the fact that, you know, he brought up the video and was chuckling about the video. So that's where I'm at with it.
0: Yep. I agree, Combs. I agree. All right, let's hit one more, shall we?
2: Let's do it. Lee, cover your ears, brother. Matt LaFleur will never be a championship coach. Hot or cold, Pat?
0: Never is such a strong word because... I mean, it took Andy Reid a long time to win a Super Bowl, and then he's won three of them, you know? So right now, I would probably say hot, but who knows where he might end up if things don't work out this year in Green Bay and he gets fired and he gets a head coaching job next year or in 2, 3, 4 years from now. And I mean, I don't know, like let's envision a world where I'm trying to think who's a terrible team right now that in like 3, 4 years from now, Matt LaFleur could be the coach of and they could be Super Bowl like the Cardinals. Imagine if it doesn't work for Mike LaFleur, his brother, and then they hire Matt LaFleur and the Carton, and all of a sudden the Rams, Stafford's retired, Aaron Donald's retired, Miles Garrett's retired, Devontae Adams retired, the Rams stink, the Seahawks window closes, the 49ers, you know, McCaffrey's old, Kittle's old. And all of a sudden, the Cardinals are the best team in the NFC West, and like Matt LaFleur is their coach. Again, unlikely, but so I don't know if I ever want to say never, but I will definitively say he's never winning a championship with the Green Bay Packers. You know, and this is a guy that's got one of the best winning percentages of a coach that's coached over 100 games in NFL history. He's 70.

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15: Welcome on back. 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I'm Pat Boyle, phone number to join the show, 310-840-4910. 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You can also hit me up on Twitter at PatBoyle44. So, quick baseball scoreboard update. Pete Alonso is at the plate again in the top of the 11th in a 4-4 game. And at this point, I mean, it wouldn't surprise me one bit if Mets fans go nuts and storm the field if he hits a home run, a 3-run home run to give the Orioles the lead over the Mets. Whether their season is over or not. Oh, and Alonso just got a meatball down the plate that he hit foul. Either way, let's get you a couple other baseball scores, and then we'll get into why Bears-Vikings is my favorite game of Sunday in Week 2. My favorite game in all of Week 2 is Bills-Lions, Thursday Night Football. I absolutely cannot wait. Bills, new brand-new stadium, the debut. two offenses that should put up a combined 800 yards and a combined 60 points. Can't wait. But Sunday, Bears-Vikings, my favorite game of week two. I'll tell you why in just a bit. Alonso strikes out, by the way, so not a second home run. No 301 career home runs, just 300. The Braves hit another home run off the Cubs. It's now 6-3. Drake Baldwin, not only does he have the hit for our guy Lee Dellap, now he's got a home run, a two-run shot in the top of the ninth. 6-3 Braves. Cubs are down to their final out. That makes things in the wild card race even more hairy for the Cubs and the Phillies, who both lose tonight. Padres currently winning, and the Diamondbacks, I believe, they are winning. They're beating the Marlins 1-0. Padres are actually tied with the Rockies 3-3. But by the way, that guy, Craig Pollock, who tweeted at me like, oh, yeah, you're over 8.5 and the Braves Cubs looking real good. Oh, there you go. It hit. So there's 9 runs for you, Craig. Appreciate you, brother. So the Cubs are down to their final out. The Phillies have already lost. They'll both have 68 losses if the Cubs do indeed lose. The Padres have 68 losses. If they win, you'll have all three of those teams with 68 losses. Three teams for three spots. But then you have the Diamondbacks. They can win tonight. They will pull within two games. They'll pull within two games. Actually, they'll stay within 2.5 games, I believe, of both the Phillies and the Padres. If I'm not mistaken, maybe they'll be within two games of the Phillies. I think that's how close they'll be. But either way, Cubs, Phillies, Padres, Diamondbacks, four teams competing for three spots in the NL wild card. The Diamondbacks on the outside looking in. They got a Phillies loss. They got a Cubs loss. And Padres are tied with the Rockies. So if they get that to go their way, we could be looking at all hell breaking loose here in the final week of the regular season. And the Cubs and the Phillies both look like they had a playoff spot freaking wrapped up. They look like they had it wrapped up. By the way, I know our guy Monty needed a Colby Mayo, a hit or a run. How about an inside the park 3-run home run for Colby Mayo? And the Orioles have broken it open against the Mets in the 11th inning. Inside the park 3-run homer. Incredible. Hit one to dead center at that A.J. Ewing, the Mets center fielder, crashed against the wall trying to catch it, and it basically corralled into no man's land, and Colby Mayo just did not stop running. Inside the park, 3-run bomb. Incredible. So, anyway, that National League wild card race is must-watch TV over the final week of the season. Meanwhile, my Yankees taking care of business. They popped the champagne shower last night. Aaron Judge gets the day off. No matter. How about a Cody Bellinger 2-run bomb? How about a Spencer Jones 3-run bomb? Yankees beating up on the Twins 8-1. Junior Caminero did hit a walk-off home run for home run number 41 on the season. He's trying to deny Yordan Alvarez the triple crown. Alvarez went deep for the Astros. But I was hoping that the Rays would lose and that the Yankees could creep one game closer in the AL East, but the Tampa Bay Rays just do not lose. So the Yankees are going to stay 3.5 games back. Elsewhere in baseball, Rangers and the Red Sox, two teams, I wouldn't know if I would say fighting for their playoff lives. At this point, the Red Sox are basically firmly entrenched in that second wild card spot. They're 5 games behind the Yankees. They're 6 games ahead of the Guardians. It's almost certainly going to be Yankees-Red Sox again in the AL wild card round for the second straight year at Yankee Stadium. The rivalry back. But either way, the Rangers lead the Red Sox. This game much more important for Texas. Rangers hanging by, I don't know if you would say a thread. They were hanging by a thread a couple of days ago. Now they've made things very interesting in the AL West. They're just a game behind the Astros heading into the night. The Rangers at 74-76. The Astros at 75-75. My God, how pitiful has the AL West been? And the Rangers lead the Red Sox 4-2 right now in the bottom of the seventh. Jacob DeGrom, 5 innings, 8 strikeouts. Rangers trying to pull even with the Astros, but they're not getting the help they need because Houston leads 4-2. I mentioned Yordan Alvarez hit a big bomb, his 39th of the season. And the Astros lead the Royals 4-2. So if those results both stand, it'll still be a one-game lead for the Houston Astros. Again, coming up on the final 10 games of the season. And the Astros finish off with the Royals, Braves, Mariners, A's. Whereas the Texas Rangers, they finish their season with the Red Sox, Blue Jays, Mets, and Twins. So hard to say if either one of those teams has an easier schedule. And now the Rockies have taken the lead on the Padres 4-3. So, oh baby. Diamondbacks, they got all the help they could ask for tonight. All three teams ahead of them are losing or have lost, and the D-backs lead the Marlins 1-0. Thanks to a Gabby Moreno solo home run. Yoshi Yamamoto dominated the Reds 4-0. Dodgers, by the way, as much as, oh, the Dodgers, they're vulnerable. Oh, the Dodgers, look out. Shohei Ohtani on the injured list. The Dodgers, they're going to get got. Yeah, how about the Dodgers have won 8 of their last 10 and all of a sudden playing some of their best ball of the entire season. They're 92-59. They've won 10 of their last 12. I guess I've counted out the Dodgers because I predicted back in March that I had the Cubs playing the Yankees in the World Series, so I'm sticking with that prediction, but we all thought the Dodgers were a mid-looking team a couple weeks ago, and now they look back to their best here, so they're don't be shocked one bit if the Dodgers are back in the World Series. Brewers beat the Pirates 5-1, Jacob Mizorowski. 7 more strikeouts across 5 shutout innings. One of the best seasons by a pitcher that we've seen in the last decade in Major League Baseball. His ERA is down to 1.89. Just ridiculous. Absolutely ridiculous. Okay, so there's your baseball scoreboard update. 310-840-4910. All right, why Bears-Vikings is my favorite matchup on Sunday for Week 2 in the National Football League. It's because you got Ben Johnson, who's a lunatic and a psycho, and claimed that the Bears were going to have or wanted to have the greatest offense of all time. And they then backed that up and put up 59 on the Carolina Panthers on Sunday. Going up against Brian Flores, who is also a lunatic and a psycho and a madman, and blitzes more than anybody else basically in the history of the National Football League. So you got a guy that wants his offense to be the greatest ever against a guy that will blitz all night. And how this game's going to play out is interesting. Not only that, I mean, it's crucial NFC North clash. Both teams 1-0. The Vikings, Kyler Murray throws a pick on the first play, gets knocked out of the game with a concussion in the first quarter, and yet they teed off on Jordan Love for most of the second half. And they're down double digits against the Packers in the third quarter. They win by 17. First time in NFL history that a team has done that. Trail by double digits in the second half and end up winning the game by at least 17 points. And the Vikings are 1-0. We don't know who's going to start at quarterback. I would think it's going to be Carson Wentz, but if Kyler Murray clears concussion protocol, that makes it a tough decision for Kevin O'Connell. But you got the blitz man versus the madman. Ben Johnson's offense versus Brian Flores' defense. The Bears, by the way, are 5.5-point favorites. The game's in Chicago at Soldier Field. And here's some stats and X's and O's to make my argument here for me. So the Vikings blitzed Jordan Love on 74% of his dropbacks on Sunday. That is the highest rate at which any quarterback has been blitzed in the last 3 years. So the Packers adjusted or tried to adjust by having running backs and tight ends pass block to the point where Jordan Love had 3 or fewer receivers running routes on 15 of his dropbacks. That's one of the highest number of dropbacks with that few receivers in the past 5 years. And it still didn't work. So there's a little wrinkle into what the Vikings did, and what you can expect them to do against Chicago. Now, here's the thing. Ben Johnson is 5-1 versus Brian Flores' defenses. Four matchups came when Ben Johnson was the offense coordinator of the Lions. Two last year in his first year as head coach of the Bears. And the only loss that a Ben Johnson offense has against the Brian Flores defense was last year in week one. Ben Johnson's first game as a head coach. But he's had a lot of success against Brian Flores defenses. To the point where if you put Ben Johnson's offenses, which again was four games as the Lions offense coordinator, two games as the Bears head coach, so six game sample size, you put what his offenses have done against Flores' defense versus every other team in the NFL against Brian Flores' defense, Ben Johnson's offenses have a higher EPA, higher success rate, more points per drive, and a more explosive pass rate. So this is a matchup that Ben Johnson feels comfortable in. To the point where if you're Brian Flores, you want to blitz, go ahead. We'll be ready for it. We'll be ready for it. And the Bears, I went back and watched some of the highlights from when they played each other the second time last year. And the Bears went with a lot of 12 personnel, 13 personnel, a lot of jumbo packages to counteract the Flores blitz. Whereas normally you'd want to spread out. You'd want to spread out your formation. You'd want to get your guys spread out, make it easier to see where the blitz is coming from. But Ben Johnson basically is just beefing up the offensive line. He goes, all right, hey, we'll have this guy pick up the blitz. Doesn't matter where it's coming from. We'll run. We'll run against the blitz. We'll use outside zone run. And we'll just have a couple of the big guys, our tight ends, pass block. They'll pick up the blitz. That gives Caleb Williams a couple extra seconds to get back there and throw or take off and run. So I'm interested to see how Caleb Williams' pre-snap communication is going to look. Shifting protections, audibles, killing the second plays, you know, can, kill, kill. Getting rid of the first play that they call in the huddle and going to the second one. How they deal with the Brian Flores blitz once again. How often Brian Flores does indeed blitz. Because we got a couple of games now where Ben Johnson has him kind of figured out. And if Brian Flores doesn't blitz, is his defense that good? Because when Jordan Love didn't have time, he picked him apart. He threw for nearly 400 freaking yards. And that was with a shoddy offensive line. Without his star running back. The Bears have two stud running backs, and their weapons are better than the Packers. Colson Loveland didn't have a single catch, and the Bears put up over 500 yards of offense and scored 59 points. So, who's playing chess? Who's playing checkers? Who's playing 4D chess on Sunday is what I can't wait to see when it comes down to Ben Johnson versus Brian Flores. Because if those blitzes don't get home, the Bears might put up 40 again. And maybe the blitz does get home, and maybe it causes one turnover, but they're going to have to be calculated. And they're going to have to be methodical. You know, and this Viking secondary, I mean, it leaves a lot to be desired, man. Leaves a lot to be desired. They brought back Harrison Smith because he's a veteran. He can kind of be the green dot. He can call the plays. He can see what's going on with the offense. But other than that, you know, their corners, Charles Demings, they got in the fifth round from Stephen F. Austin. And James Pierre. Guy that's, you know, made a career with Pittsburgh. As kind of a special teams guy, but then got himself more into the defense as a slot corner the last couple of years. That Viking secondary is sus, man. You're able to offset that when you're able to get pressure and get that blitz home if you're Brian Flores. But again, Ben Johnson has proven to be able to deal with that blitz. So I can't wait to watch Bears Vikings on Sunday. And that's a game where I think it probably ends in one of two ways. It's either the Bears win by double digits or the Vikings win the game outright. I don't think there's a world where the Vikings keep it close but only lose by a field goal or something. Because Flores' game plan is either going to work to perfection or it's going to blow up in his face. And the way that the Bears offense looked in week one, I would probably tend to lean towards the latter. 310-840-4910 is the phone number to join the show. You can hit me up on Twitter at PatBoyle44. We'll finish on the other side with College Corner. What do you expect now the rest of the year from Michigan? And finally, Clark Lee, head coach of Vanderbilt, finally woke up. So we'll talk some college football to finish off the show, get you a couple last baseball scores, and get your final phone calls when we return. I'm Pat Boyle. This is BetMGM Tonight on Westwood One Sports.
3: On Thursday, the lights are bright in Buffalo. A new stadium, a national audience, and two offensive heavyweights. Josh Allen faces Jared Goff. Lions, Bills, Thursday Night Football. 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

0: Saturday, or when you see any national pundit preview South Carolina and Mississippi State, what's the conversation going to start with, Preston Thorne?
1: Camario.
0: And when they talk about
1: Super Camario, as I've heard him referred to.
0: Oh, now they're getting into Super Camario Taylor territory.
1: I've heard it referred to as.
0: Woohoo! He'll never play like Super Mario. That's John Mateer's bag, and that's his only, right? John Mateer has trademarked that. But what are they defensively? Because if you want to preview this game and you think that Mississippi State offense is as good as advertised, which I do, right? This is a really good test for the South Carolina defense, and this is going to be the best test for that Mississippi State offense, because while Minnesota usually pretty sound defensively, it's going to be a step up in talent from Minnesota to South Carolina. But

0: En garde!
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0: And before we get into the Jen Jensen dominance of the weekend, we'll head out to the AAA Heating and Air phone lines. Our pal Ray is on the line with us. Good morning, Ray. Welcome to the early game.
1: Good morning. Good morning. Can you hear me okay?
0: Yes, sir. Absolutely.
1: Wonderful. Boy, this game coming up, my goodness. I'll tell you guys, man, when you're a head coach, other than recruiting, the most important thing it seems like you can do is your hires. You know, your coordinators, even your position coaches. Those can make or break you. Wouldn't you agree with that?
0: 100%. Absolutely.
1: So I think Saturday we're going to find out. You know, hopefully Clayton, they keep it going, but you're right there, I tell you. When you play these offenses that can move the ball, they're going to score points. So I really think we're going to, I know the word we've been using is receipts. So we're going to cash in and see what the difference this is going to make. Because to me, this is where, you know, he's going to earn his money. And, you know, hopefully it goes our way, but this is definitely going to be a dogfight. And I can't wait to see it. Man, if we win this game, I feel like we'll be moving in the right direction. And I was just thinking, guys, we haven't had a quality win since the Clemson game in 24. Mm-hmm. I don't put Virginia Tech last year or Kentucky as quality wins because both teams didn't have good years. They lost their coaches. So I think this is our chance to move in the right direction. Hopefully it goes our way, but it's no doubt it's going to be a tough one. And all the talking heads are definitely going to go with Mr.

0: was just gonna get on the line right now, man.
1: My patience is running thin. You're all running out of time. You was late to my practice, sir? Everybody on the line.
2: Come on.
3: Bars.
2: Everybody on the line. It's time to air some grievances from around the world of football. It's time to get on the line. Before we do that, we do have a really good submission on the Anastapula Law Firm text line from Dane in terms of one last Denny Green Award. Dane goes, the NFC South, 0-4. You are who we thought you were. I think the winner of the South can do it this season with 7 wins.
4: Which is why I wasn't really stressing that loss to Chicago too much, because it's like, hey, man, we just need 7 wins. We're still in it.
2: I got genuinely hurt by New Orleans Saints football for the first time in maybe half a decade on Sunday, because I got my hopes up when they took that thing to overtime, Preston Thorne. Mm-hmm. But you know what I thought about 30 seconds later? Wait, we all lost. We all buns right now. I'm like good. This is the King's Hawaiian Factory. It's the NFC South.
4: NFC South.
2: The buns.
4: NFC South, for sure.
2: Oh, man, that is absolutely the South. Maybe put the South on the line, but...
4: In the spirit of the introduction... There's the conversation of everybody on the line. And I typically do not put people on the line for performance issues. But when it becomes a glaring thing, when it becomes contagious, when it becomes something that you get up into the double digits of it, I have to do this. Gamecock wide receivers, come here.
2: Yep.
4: Mike Furry, come here too, because you're responsible for him. 7 to 10 drops, depending on how you want to quantify this thing. It's not great. It's not something that's sustainable. It's not something that we can continue. For that being said, Gamecock wide receivers, get on the line. Can't do that again.
2: Honestly, if it weren't for those drops we're feeling about this game, maybe there's less anxiety going into it. The Mississippi State-South Carolina game is going to have some incredible anxiety for both fan bases going into it because of what's at stake, because of what the schedule looks like ahead for both of those programs. This is a massive game. It's one that we've been talking about for months as the biggest game of Shane Beamer's tenure coming into this season. It got even bigger with how Mississippi State played, and the anxiety for South Carolina fans probably increased because of your receiver's inability to catch the ball and making Lenora Sellers' stat line look very misleading. I've seen a few times on the internet of Mississippi State fans screenshotting that stat line saying, why should we be afraid of Lenora Sellers? Some of them, not all of them. A lot of them are also equally as anxious about this football game. And I'm like, well, I can tell that you didn't become a full sicko and watch this game because you have to go out of your way to watch South Carolina Towson. But if you watch the game, you would know that stat line of 10 for 23 for 96 yards and 0 touchdowns and a pick, not indicative of how Lenora Sellers looked in that game because the receivers dropped so many passes. If they catch those passes, he's 17 for 23 with a lot more yards, more touchdowns, and no interceptions because the pick came off of a ball that hit Mazio Bennett square in the hands. Should not have happened. And if you do that on Saturday, I am promising you right now, it's not a threat, it's a promise. You will get beat.
4: Correct.
2: If you play like that wide receiving group, you will get beat on Saturday. And then you learn a lesson the hard way. A game against Towson is where you learn this lesson the easy way. You don't want to learn this lesson the hard way. I want to put Louisiana Governor Jeff Landry on the line.
4: The governor.
2: Hey, governor, come here.
4: Governor.
2: After all this offseason, all the trash they've talked, they stole Ole Miss's coach, they took the players with them, they did everything to hurt Ole Miss in the aftermath, they tried to get guys from NFL training camps to come back onto the roster, and was willing to take their own conference to court until the SEC finally was like, hey, we'll kick you out if you do, and then, okay, cooler heads prevailed after that, right? And the way they've talked about this and the way they have wanted to become the villain and they've embraced the villain role, you would think they would say, hey, bring it on Saturday. You want to hear this quote from Jeff Landry?
4: What'd he say?
2: Quote, this is from Yahoo Sports. Quote, I know what we've been talking with. We've been talking Mississippi and making sure that we have adequate security for the team and coach. But I'm hoping that we can go there and play in complete Southern hospitality and have a great, great game. You can't expect to act like an a-hole about this entire thing and then say, hey, can we have some Southern hospitality?
4: Boo!
2: Not how this works. Respect is a two-way street. You can't ask for total politeness here in this game. Yes, we should not go overboard. Ole Miss fans, do not go overboard with it, but do not make them comfortable in that environment. Do not make them comfortable after what they did to your program and disrespected your program, how that one coach disrespected your program. If they plead for hospitality, don't give it to them.
4: Godspeed to the Oxford Police Department, man. It's going to be, buckle up.
2: Work's cut out for him.
4: and all surrounding areas. I'm sure.
3: All hands on deck.
4: I'm sure everybody will be on board for that.
2: And so to expect Southern hospitality here, you can't be the villain and not expect to be treated like one. That's not how villainry works. Jeff Landry.
5: Get on the line.
2: Not how this works, buddy. You want to be the villain of college sports? Cody Campbell tried the same BS too.
4: He did. Why does everybody hate us?
2: You want to pound your chest and be the villain? Be the villain. That's part of what comes with all of this, is not being loved. You cannot be the villain and loved and respected at the same time.
4: You want it both ways.
2: You cannot have it both ways.
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3: 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And Jen Jensen.

0: thing to not just three down and four down, but the multiplicity of the fronts. Maybe two techniques. It may be 2-3 techniques. It may be a zero nose and 2-4 eyes. It might be a zero nose and 2-5s. It might be an overload front. So it's a multiplicity of fronts. It's a multiplicity of, you know, usually when you watch a defense, you're saying, okay, if they pressure 40% of the time, great. What are their top pressures? They bring cross dog in the middle. They bring Sam Mike off the edge. They bring Will Free safety. That's their top pressures. You look at them and it's just a boatload of one pressure here, one pressure there. It's just a lot. And you look at a team coverage-wise, okay, they're probably a zone team or a man team. Okay, if they're a zone team, what are they? Okay, they're probably cover four or cover six, right? They're a man team. They're playing man free. They're playing cover zero. You look at them, it's zone, it's man, and then it's all the different offshoots of man and zone coverage. So to answer your question, it's a lot of defense that he throws at you. It's probably very simple for them with what they're doing, but as opposing teams trying to prepare for it, it's complex and it's a lot. And then they're just very disruptive. They're not sitting still. They're constantly moving. They make it really, really hard on you to run the ball, and they play really, really hard.
1: So that's the scouting report. That is the breakdown. This is Zach Arnett's first year as the defensive coordinator back, right? Because after he was relieved as the head coach, he was an analyst at Ole Miss, an analyst at Florida State, and now he's back calling plays again. Last year, Mississippi State did give up a lot of points. They hemorrhaged yards. They were not able to hold big leads. They had big leads against Tennessee at home, blew that game. Had a big lead against Texas at home, blew that game because they couldn't get stops. And Zach Arnett, as he now the defensive coordinator at Mississippi State, once again, has it to where, obviously, they're going to stop Louisiana Monroe, but did hold Minnesota to not a lot of production on offense, including less than a yard per rush when it came to run defense. A lot of what makes it tricky could be a lot of what Shane Beamer said right there. A lot of football-coded language and terms there. So, Preston Thorne, one more time, what is the translation for a lot of what Coach Beamer just said?
2: A lot of Coach Beamer got real football hands right there. He was talking eye tech and four eyes and zeros and fives and all that stuff. But essentially what he's saying is, and we this is not a new, because nothing in football is ever new. It's just repackaged and reinvented. But this is a very similar defense to what we ran in the early 2000s with Charlie Strong, which is a 3-3-5 defense. Typically, you run that defense when you don't have enough big guys up front and you have a plethora of dudes out there that can play, especially at those spur positions. And what he said was, they have the ability to go from a three-man front to a four-man front by simply walking a man down. We did the very same thing when we had guys like John Abraham, Kalimba Edwards, George Goss. These dudes who are tweeners can play linebacker but can also put their hands in the dirt. It takes a special athlete to do that. And so I don't know if they have the actual dudes to be able to do that, but that's what they're trying to do. The big part about that defense is you are trying to create chaos for the offense by slanting the front, running the backers through gaps, running, you know, heard Shane refer to a cross dog blitz. And all that is the lineman, the defensive lineman goes one way, the linebacker goes the other way. And so they create a cross and they make the lineman have to decide, who do I pick up? Do I pick up the first threat? Do I pick up the second threat? Now we're having communication issues. All of those things is just created to make more chaos and making you have to think an extra split second. And by that extra split second, I'm already by you. And that's what that defense is. Now, here's a little bit more of the Spider-Man meme. Are you ready?
1: Yes.
2: Because I thought this had this in my head, but I had to confirm it. The inventor of the 3-3-5 defense was a defensive coordinator by the name of Joe Lee Dunn. Mississippi State defensive coordinator Joe Lee Dunn invented the 3-3-5 defense, a staple. So Mississippi State is going back to their roots. But you know where else Joe Lee Dunn coached?
1: Might be here in South Carolina.
2: That is correct.
1: Coaching legend, SEC defensive coordinating legend.
2: Legend in the SEC as far as creating, and he is the inventor of this defense, of this unorthodox style defense. So Mississippi State, in a way, is going back to some of their roots as far as, because he started running his defense when he was at Mississippi State. So they are very familiar with this, and we are very familiar with this because we had a lot of success with this defense. It is a unconventional style that takes a little while to get used to, and if you're not used to practicing against it, it can cause a little bit of conflict for your offensive lineman having to do all that communication that they have to do.
1: To me, it's a defensive structure that allows you to be better without the same athletes as other defenses.
2: Mm-hmm. That's exactly what it is.
1: It's a lot of deception, right? A lot of times, like with that cross-dog blitz that you mentioned, it's basically a twist or a stunt that defensive linemen do that we talk about on this show a lot in terms of why it's important for offensive linemen to communicate, except it's just a different position, right? That linebacker's coming from somewhere else, but it's the same concept. Maybe a little harder, but that type of deception forces you have to think a little bit more, like you said, to where maybe even if you don't have a linebacker who can win one-on-one or who can play edge and win one-on-one against a tackle, maybe you can deceive them. That maybe if you spend so much time trying to figure out where the pressure is coming from pre-snap or what the coverage is going to be pre-snap, because if you think it's going to be man but it's zone and there is going to be safety help, that's how overthrows become interceptions, right? If they can dupe you that way, then it can make up for maybe not being as having a greater group collectively of defensive players. Mississippi State's got a couple of nice defensive players. I love Jordan Gilbert as a safety. I think he's incredibly athletic. I like Will Whitson on the defensive line, but they don't have the same collection of defensive talent that you will see across the SEC, and this is their way of trying to make you prepare differently for them because of maybe not the same level of athletes that Alabama would have.
2: Yeah, and that is essentially what the advantage of running the 3-3-5 is, that we can create some chaos and maybe take advantage of us, you not knowing where we're going to be for the snap.
1: And coming up next, though, when it comes to South Carolina's defense, they haven't forced a ton of turnovers in the first two games against lower-level opponents. How big of a concern is that for Shane Beamer? He was asked yesterday. We'll hear his response next.
3: Wow, what a play! The Game Network. Columbia, Charleston, Florence, and Myrtle Beach. The Gamecocks rushed for over 400 yards, but the passing game struggled.
4: You guys know on offense, it's, you know, one guy's not doing his job, and it makes everything look terrible, and that's where we were tonight. We're just a little bit off.
3: The South Carolina D was good again in a 45-9 win over Towson.
5: Zachary at the 20. 10 going for the pylon.
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3: Now the first test of the season comes up Saturday versus undefeated Mississippi State. We'll be talking with you about it all week on 107.
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13: All right, welcome back in. It is The Extra Point. Tyler and Jack with you here on your Wednesday on The Game, as we are looking at all things Mississippi State ahead of, I don't know, maybe the biggest game of Beamer's career on Saturday that will set the tone for the rest of the season if Carolina can get off to a 3-0 start and 1-0 in SEC play against a very tricky Mississippi State team that, again, has really captured the attention of the nation with how they played the first couple weeks, particularly with the thorough beating they put on Minnesota last week up there in Minneapolis. And they are led by Kamario Taylor, who, again, is getting the same kind of buzz and hype that I feel like Lenore Sellers was getting a couple seasons ago in the midst of South Carolina's six-game win streak. Very similar type of quarterback. And Coach Beamer, yesterday, talking to the media, talked

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3: Welcome back in. It is the Extra Point. Tyler and Jack on your Wednesday here on the Game. As we get you set for week number three of college football and perhaps one of the most anticipated games in a very long time for a multitude of reasons. We expect it to be a fun game.

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17: Run that bat turbo.
0: Welcome back in. It is the Gamecock Central Takeover Hour. Tyler, West, and Chris with you on your Wednesday here on the game. Going over what Beamer talked about yesterday in his weekly presser, looking ahead to the game against Mississippi State. And one thing that Carolina's done extremely well, legitimately one of the best in the country right now, sitting third in the nation on average when it comes to rush yards per game, highlighted by 405 rush yards this past week against Towson in game number two. Jack asked the question, though, do you have to look at those kind of games and those kind of results with a grain of salt, knowing your competition level is about to step up once you get an SEC play? And here's what Beamer's response was.
17: No. I think we've got a hell of an offensive line, Jack. I think we've got a hell of a running game, and regardless of who we've done it against the last 2 weeks, there's no grain of salt. You don't run the ball for 405 yards and say, it's 405, but it was 1,000. 405 is 405. I don't care who you play him. So look forward to running the ball throughout the year, and there's been no talk of that. They got good players, and so do we.
0: And again, as we've talked about, look, those numbers are going to come down. You're not going to be averaging 341 yards a game through SEC play. It'd be great if you did, but that's just not likely going to happen. But we can't expect this team to run the ball at a pretty high clip because of how effective they were, regardless of who the opponents were. And this weekend against Mississippi State, now, they got away from Minnesota so quickly in that game this past weekend, they just kind of had to abandon running the football. So I don't think we have a full scope of how good this rush defense is, but if you're going off of what we've seen so far, we still feel confident in Carolina's ability with the running backs and Sellers as well to hopefully run the ball well on Saturday and control the game that way.
18: Yeah, and, you know, I actually have the game on right now, guys. We have not seen, like, Mississippi State right now is up 14-3 at the end of the first quarter, and we have not seen South Carolina this year be in that spot where, hey, you're down, maybe the run game isn't really clicking, and you have to kind of make that decision. Do you abandon it? Or are you one of those guys who says, hey, no, we're going to stick to the run, and it's eventually going to break through, which can be difficult to do, I think. So we have not seen Kendall Briles be in that spot yet, but I will say this, I think everything you see from Briles at his past stops, Chris, tells you that he wants to run the football. And, you know, as much, and really this is on both sides, as much as these offenses, you know, the highlight plays or the big throws and the explosive plays and all that, ultimately, Jeff Levy, you know, you look at Heupel at Tennessee, Kendall Briles here at South Carolina and his past stops, ultimately, they're trying to put themselves in a position to be able to run the football. So that will be something to watch there. How, you know, is Carolina, obviously, if they just come out and run the ball right off the bat, then yeah, you're going to keep doing it. But how committed to the run is Carolina? How committed to getting Lenore Sellers involved in the run game as opposed to just, hey, we're going to let him take off and run if he drops back and sees it versus let's be a little bit more hard-headed about getting him involved. You know, what can you do early on to get Sellers in a rhythm? I've always thought that just getting him settled in early is a huge part of him having a big game. So I just think, Chris, this is an elite chess match type football game. If you love that kind of stuff, really on all sides of it, you want to talk about Carolina's offense being on the field, Carolina's defense being on the field, regardless of which one of those things, you know, this is a elite chess match type football game to watch.
19: No doubt. All the familiarity with all the different parties makes it, you know, a really intriguing, you know, subplot. And, you know, at the end of the day, though, I think if you sat here and we had Kendall Briles and Jeff Levy just sitting in the room, they're both going to say, at the end of the day, the other team, to some degree, is going to know what's coming. That's kind of the case every week, right? Like, schematically, you can change some things. You can introduce some wrinkles, some new plays. You can pull from the vault, so to speak. If you're a good football team, if you're going to win, you got to be able to line up and say, this is what we're running, and we're just going to run it, and we're just going to execute it well. And I think that's been what is so good to see these first couple weeks for South Carolina. Like, yeah, everybody recognizes that you're going to have a huge step up in competition getting into SEC play, trying to run the football. But I mean, guys, we have to be able to see how much better it has looked. We have examples from the past where South Carolina plays a G6 and FCS team several years, and those statistics have not looked very good. I mean, Wes, a couple years ago when South Carolina played Furman, yeah, they won, you know, pretty comfortably. They averaged 2.8 yards a carry, had 108 yards as a team. The Jacksonville State game that they almost lost, they had 89 rushing yards in that game. So, you know, I don't think you can just say, okay, that's nice. We had 400 yards in a game, but whatever, I want to see it against an SEC opponent. Yes, like, you have to go do it against an SEC opponent. But I think you can take, even adjusting for competition level, you can see, okay, this is a team that looks a lot better running the football. Now, you still got to go do it. You can't look up on Saturday, and it's the fourth quarter, and South Carolina has 75 rushing yards, you know, and they're actually trying to run the football. That probably means things have not gone well. But I think this team, because of Kendall Briles, Randy Clements, the personnel they have, the rebuild on the O-line, they've certainly set themselves up to have more success in the run game. And that's going to be critical for them because, I mean, you mentioned it. Kendall Briles, he wants to be able to run the football. And so does Jeff Lebby, frankly. Like, you think of these offenses, a lot of people think of throwing the ball all around the yard. They'll adjust it to the personnel. And both these teams have mobile quarterbacks. Kamario Taylor's run the football this year. He ran it last year when he was in the game. Sellers has a long history of being able to run the football effectively. So, very interesting chess match. I agree with you.
18: Yeah, excited to see what that part looks like. And, you know, I think maybe something that's a little bit just overlooked right now is, not only has the scheme changed, Chris, just from the obvious stuff, like, hey, they're in the shotgun more, they're running RPOs more, but they also, just the run game itself, like, I think it's easy just to glance at it and be like, hey, that's inside zone. That's what these teams run. But there are kind of some tweaks to it. I think just if you looked at the percentages of what they call compared to maybe last year's run game and the year before's run game, it is a little bit different. You're seeing, this is something actually Marcus Satterfield liked quite a bit, and that is the duo run play, which at the just glance looks almost exactly like inside zone, but the rules for your linemen and how they double team a lot of times, you know, two interior players, it is a little bit different. And then the thing South Carolina does moving the tight end around, whether that is what you would call like split zone, where the tight end is blocking almost like the backside defender, or what you would call insert, which is when you see the tight end, the easiest way to say it, where it looks like inside zone or duo, but then the tight end doesn't start off lined up like a fullback, but essentially as the play plays out, he is inserting himself into the gap almost like you would see a traditional lead back fullback. So I just think beyond like the obvious stuff with this scheme, there are some tweaks to how South Carolina like literally blocks up their run game that so far kind of appear to have, you know, be a success.
0: Yeah, no doubt. And we'll see what happens this weekend. Again, hopefully we see the same kind of success on the ground that Carolina's had through the first couple games against, again, their biggest test with the defense Mississippi State is bringing to the table. We're going to learn a lot about the roster for this weekend based on tonight's availability report that comes out, I think, around 7 or 8 o'clock. We'll discuss what we might see with that coming up next to wrap up the hour. It is the Gamecock Central Takeover Hour on your Wednesday here on The Game.
2: Wow, what a play. The Game. Columbia, Charleston, Florence, and Myrtle Beach.
0: Hey, this is Tyler Head from 107.5 Game and the Game Network. If you run a diner, bakery, coffee shop, burger joint, pizza spot, or that hidden gem everybody should know about, how would you like to get the word out about your business without spending a dime? Well, we got you. 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
18: 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Beyond that, over $9.4 billion in lottery proceeds have been appropriated to benefit educational causes in the state of South Carolina. 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
0: Hey, welcome back in. It is the Gamecock Central Takeover Hour. Tyler West and Chris wrapping up the hour here on your Wednesday on The Game. Coming up next on the halftime show, Deba Williams is going to hang out with me for a couple hours. We'll get his thoughts on certainly what happened this past weekend against Towson, and we'll get his detailed analysis on what he thinks of this game coming up against Mississippi State. Relive the memories of the game from 3 years ago as well, as he was on the field at a very important part of that game the last time the Bulldogs came to town. So looking forward to that today between 12 and 2. Later on tonight, though, we are all looking forward to seeing the first availability report of the season. Is, you know, now that you're into conference games, you'll get these every single week, every single night, and leading up to about 90 minutes for kickoff on Saturday as well. And we await to hear the latest when it comes to Dylan Stewart and Jakarius Peak, as Beamer really didn't give us anything yesterday when talking about injuries.
17: No, you're going to ask about injuries, so I'll save you a question. We have an injury report that we put out on Wednesday nights per SEC policy, so we'll have a report or an update on injuries next week, so don't want you to waste your time asking. Don't want you to waste time asking about Ethan Sanchez, his situation. Right now he's not able to play. We're trying to get a little bit more clarity on some things and working through that. So optimistic he'll be able to play here as we go forward, but didn't feel comfortable putting him in the game last Saturday. That's why he wasn't dressed. But like I said, we're working through that and hopefully we'll get a little bit more clarity on that.
0: Is this year three or four that we've been doing these availability reports in the SEC? This is probably the most anticipated one, right, guys?
18: Yeah, I guess could be. I think it is year three. What do y'all think it's going to say tonight?
0: Probably what we go from you have it's out to questionable to probable to you're a full go. Basically, right? That's the four.
18: Well, if you're a full go, it's not going to say you're not going to be on the list.
0: Yeah, you're not on it.
18: So out.
0: Out.
18: Doubtful.
0: That's what? Doubtful. I forgot about that one.
18: Questionable. Probable.
0: Thinking, because again, we're focused here on Peek and Stewart.
18: Yeah, and typically, doubtful means like, hey, there's like a 25% chance you're going to play. Questionable, flip a coin. Probable, about 25%. And then if you're just not there, hey, we expect you to play.
0: Questionable, at least to start out with, because this will change as the week goes along.
18: I think questionable or probable. I'm going to be positive. I think one of the two. I don't think it'll be doubtful. How about that?
19: Y'all remember when that thing came out? How Beamer was like, I mean, guys, really the purpose is for gambling, right? Y'all remember that? Mm. That was hilarious.
0: Yeah.
19: He's just like, yeah, that's why it's here.
0: He's being honest.
19: Let's call it like it is. Yeah, I don't know, but I tend to think probable, right? I mean, those guys have been tracking to play. And, you know, the question is like how much. I'm sure the staff has a plan for each. Those two players have gotten looped in together so much because it just so happens to have lined up to where they're probably going to make their return in the same game around the same time, but they are two different human beings with two different, you know, injuries and recoveries that they're coming back from. And so, you know, when it comes to the conversation about how will they be listed or how much will each play, will one start, will both start, you know, how much do they play? It's not the same answer for both. And so I don't think we have those answers just yet, other than we certainly expect them both to be available and to both play, you know, to at least a degree. I think especially, guys, when you look at Stewart, like, that's the one where he's played in this defense for now going into year three. You know, Jakarius Peek is a guy who is new to this roster this year and has not practiced up until recently in this offense, has not played in this offense. And so there's actually, as experienced as he is, it's a good argument there's a little bit more, a good bit more of a learning curve for him, you know. So that's another thing I think to watch coming into this game. But yeah, my guess would be probable. It'd be funny if they just didn't list him at all. Yeah,
18: that's what I was thinking. What if they're just not on the thing? Which
19: just
18: means,
19: don't put them on there at all.
18: Means they're available. They're playing.
19: Yeah. Yep.
18: That would be honestly the funniest approach.
0: Yeah. Or I don't know, he could go, was it Kiffin last year, the year before, where like the whole team was questionable on one of the availability reports? And he's just messing with people at that point. But I mean, Beamer's been pretty straightforward with this. I don't feel like there's been any ones to stand out of like, all right, I don't think he's really being honest about where that guy's at. So whatever they're listed as, you know, probable, questionable, or just not on the list at all, I think we would take to be truthful, at least for Wednesday night, right? And again, this is going to change as the week goes along, so you can go from being questionable to probable from Wednesday to Thursday. As long as they're at least at probable 90 minutes before kickoff, we'll feel pretty good about them playing on Saturday.
18: Yeah, well, 90 minutes before kickoff, it changes what it can be, to be specific. It's got to be out, in, which wouldn't be there, or game time decision. 90 minutes before kickoff.
0: GTD.
18: Yes. So, well, let's put it like this, though. I mean, Chris, are we in agreement? Like, I mean, I'm at the point where I'm surprised if they're not on the field on Saturday. That's where my head is at. Like, I'm kind of surprised really, if both of them, like, I think they both will be out there in some capacity in Saturday afternoon's game. That's where my head is. However it plays out with the listing and all that, we'll see. But my expectation is that they're back.
19: There's going to be, if they're not just unlisted, there's probably going to be an overreaction to wherever they are.
18: Oh, yes. You know? Yeah. Yes, 100%.
19: Like, if he decides, let me just put him on there as questionable. See? They might not play, you know?
18: 100%.
19: There's definitely going to be an overreaction.
0: Yeah, well, we'll find out tonight. We'll react to it accordingly tomorrow and obviously discuss how they fit back into the offense, the defense. We assume they're going to be both on the field coming up on Saturday against Mississippi State. Again, pregame coverage starting Saturday morning at 11 with Gamecocks Game Day with myself and Terry Ford. And kickoff at 4:15, which you can listen to right here on The Game as well. Coming up next, it is the halftime show. Myself, Debo Williams, going to be hanging out for a couple hours. We'll dive into this matchup and relive some memories against Mississippi State as well. It is the Gamecocks Central Takeover Hour on your Wednesday here on The Game.

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12: All right, welcome back in. Halftime show. Tyler Head, Debo Williams with you here on your Wednesday on The Game. Looking ahead to Saturday, Carolina and Mississippi State both start conference play, and it's a different animal once you get into playing SEC teams and the week-in, week-out grind that Carolina is going to deal with for the next 9 games, and of course, the season finale against Clemson as well. And for a guy like Lenore Sellers, going into his 3rd year as a starter, 3rd year playing full-time in the SEC, he was asked yesterday if there's any advice he gives to his teammates when it comes to starting play in the Southeastern Conference.
13: Yeah, just treat it like another game. Obviously, it's an SEC game. The crowd would be more into it. Be a lot more people, better team. But it's just another football game. You don't have to do too much.
12: It is another football game, but there are, as he alluded to, there are so many other elements baked into this. I believe you call games like Kent State and Towson the pretty board games, right? Where, you know, you can hopefully pad your stats, win comfortably, and empty the bench and let a bunch of guys get out there on the field and play. That's not the expectation this weekend. You're going to be in a dogfight for 4 quarters, and you're going to, A, your conditioning is going to be tested more than it has been in these first 2 games, probably, and B, making sure you're on your P's and Q's and playing your best football individually and as a team. It matters a lot in a game like this.
13: You're correct. I mean, definitely, it's going to be, you know, it's going to test your will, and it's going to test your condition. It's going to test everything that you've been training for this whole year. And it's time to go, though. You should look forward to these type of games, but at the same time, never get too high, never get too low. This is what you know, like Lenore said, man, it's just another game. And that's what it is.
12: Forgive me if I asked you about this last week, but was there a moment for you when you played at South Carolina and you started playing against SEC teams where you're like, oh, okay, yeah, this is different. This is unlike anything I've ever been in or experienced before.
13: Yeah, man, it's a different speed. My sophomore year when I first really started playing, we played Georgia State the first game, and then the second game we played Arkansas, and it was my first time really getting first team reps. Like my freshman year I played against Texas A&M, but it was against second and third string. So it was my first time my sophomore year getting first team reps, and it's funny enough, I was playing against Rocket Sanders.
12: That's
13: and,
12: right.
13: And man, the speed was just different. Now, I still had like five tackles that game, but I just wasn't playing to how I know I can play. I wasn't getting like TFLs and stuff of that nature and sacks. I just was getting tackles. I just was, you know, stationary player. And so, you know, I got better from that game, but it was definitely just a different type of speed.
12: Did you find yourself after that experience as you went into the next couple seasons, when that first conference game rolled around, kind of looking at some of the other guys saying, hey, man, I was kind of in your shoes a year ago. Here's what you need to know going into this type of game.
13: Yeah, the biggest thing is confidence. That's the difference. Literally, I came into we play Georgia the next week and I go on kickoff against Jalen Carter, the Jalen Carter who plays for the Eagles. And I just smacked him and I got the tackle. And it was like it gave me playing Arkansas, you know, getting those first team reps gave me all the confidence I needed. That's really the difference. It's just another game, but you need to be confident going against SEC competition.
12: It's funny, you know, you mentioned a guy like him, and I think of somebody else, funny enough, that also plays for the Eagles, and a Jordan Davis that played on their defensive line you know, during one of those championship seasons as well. When you get into a conference like this, and look, I'm sure you saw plenty of great high school football players, you know, when you were playing up in Delaware, but there's a rare combination of size, speed, and athleticism that even the, you know, 300-plus pound guys in this conference have. And, you know, we talk about somebody like a Noah Clark that's obviously turning a lot of heads early on in the season, where you look at how big he is and you're like, a guy like that should not be athletic and as mobile as he is, but that is what separates guys that may be playing at like the G5 level to the guys that can play in the SEC.
13: Exactly, man. It's the genetic freaks, man. And the reason I got the opportunity to dominate in the SEC with my mind, I was a genetic freak in my mind. Mm-hmm. If you just look at me, I got normal size, you know, for the SEC, I guess, but as a linebacker, I'm kind of on the smaller side. I was 6'1", 230. You got backers now that's 6'4", 250, you know. So it was my mind. That's where I was different at. A lot of these players, they're physically different. And that's, you know, that's their gift. You know, and it's all about finding your gift and your strength and dominating in that.
12: How much does the game slow down? We hear guys talk about that. You know, they pay when you jump up from high school to college and then college to the NFL. The game over time slows down the more you see it. What's that like, just talking about the SEC here, from doing that against Arkansas to maybe later in the season as you were playing, you know, the Tennessees and stuff like that?
13: Yep. Definitely. Being experienced and getting to play in those games will definitely have you ready, but it's really preparation. So once you get the experience, it's about preparation after that. Are you prepared? Have you watched the film? Have you done the training? Once you prepare, you know, you can put it all together.
12: I'm glad you brought that up, because I want to play another Sean Murphy quote here, where, you know, he was being asked, like, hey, you know, how do you translate what happens against the Kent States and the Towsons to playing against teams in the SEC? And I really liked the answer that he gave. Here's what he said.
4: So every week, I think the best approach is to go, like, just based off what they got and just go off your own technique. Like, technique works for everybody. If you try and base it off of just skill level, like, you're not going to get anywhere. But if you base it off the technique and the skill set like you have and use that and apply it every week, you'll be better off that way. Because every team has great plays. They have great coaches, like, no matter the division. But technique always wins.
12: I feel like that's a direct quote from, you know, a Clayton White or a Torian Gray or whoever, you know, is in that meeting room saying, hey, it doesn't matter who the opponent is. If you go out there and do your job technique-wise, you'll get it done, right? So, yeah, you might be more skilled than a Kent State or a Towson, but if you're on your technique P's and Q's, that's going to translate over to how you play against the Mississippi States, the Alabamas, or whoever else is on your schedule.
13: When you're around coaches long enough, you start talking like them. And that's why you kind of hear the way I talk. I still give answers like Sean did sometimes, sure. You know. I try to be more of a personality now, but you get so locked into, yes, technique, always rely on your technique. And yeah, because when the going gets hard and, you know, the talent is equal, how do you get past that? One, it's about the obsession. Who wants it more? But then two, technique, relying on your technique and knowing what you're supposed to do and sticking to the basics.
12: Well, and I feel like for anybody that's played any sport at any level, whether it be football, baseball, basketball, you know, whether at high school, college, or just peewee, everybody in practice works on the fundamentals, right? The bare basics of what the sport is, to the point where you almost kind of get sick of it. Like, oh, why are we doing this over and over and over again? Because it creates that muscle memory, right? To where you're not even thinking about just the way that you tackle someone. You're like, I've been tackling my entire life. I know how to tackle someone, but touching on those fine points every single day in practice hopefully means you're not going to make any mistakes on Saturday.
13: Exactly. It's second to none, you know, being able to get through. You know, I've seen some Demetrius Knight, he plays for the who is he with the Bengals, right now.
12: Got a scoop and score on Sunday.
13: After every practice, he used to do tackling techniques, and he rarely missed tackles, you know, and I took part in that. I did a couple of other things too as well, like working on my catch and being able to try to get interceptions and stuff of that nature. And I did these things every single day. It's the things that you do, you know. Lenore's throwing after practice, Nick Harbor catching after practice is second to none.
12: Yeah, and there's got to be a want to with that too. You can't make somebody put in that extra work if they really don't want to. That has to be kind of self-motivated, I feel like.
13: Exactly.
12: So 1 hour down, one more hour to go. Debo was on the field last time Mississippi State came to town. Let's take a look back on that game, what we remember from it coming up next. It is the Halftime Show, Tyler Head and Debo Williams on your Wednesday on the game.
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0: Welcome back in. Halftime show. Tyler Head, Debo Williams with you here on your Wednesday on the game. We'll talk some NFL stuff coming up here in just a moment. Going back to what we said earlier, though, about Xavier Leggett. Greg weighs in on the text line and says, Xavier's the only one from Mullins who has that accent. Not everyone from Mullins talks like that. My apologies. I've never been there, but I've just been told by people that's a Mullins accent. So I'll take your word for it. Apparently, X is one of a kind out of Mullins.
1: It's a reason he's in the NFL doing his thing, man, because he's a one percenter, you know. That's why he got that voice, because he's different. He's different from everybody else.
0: They haven't really done as much this offseason, but like last year when they sent him to the Kentucky Derby, and they just let him, like, be around horses and be himself. That was some of the best stuff ever. You know what I mean? Like, he's just so genuine, right? So pure. Again, he's been through a lot in his life, losing both of his parents in high school. So he's a tough dude. And seeing him just happy in his natural element is very fun to see. And
2: exactly.
0: The sports world is, for the most part, still trying to figure out exactly every word that he says, though I feel like we understand him pretty well around here.
1: Yeah, I just had to be a translator for him, and I understand him pretty good.
0: Yeah, no doubt. Well, his team, unfortunately, got off to an 0-1 start this past weekend with the Panthers falling to the Bears, put up 59 on them in week number one. And it is interesting. This was the highest scoring week one, or it tied for the highest scoring week one in NFL history, at least in the Super Bowl era. As we always kind of talk about defenses being ahead of offenses early in the season, wasn't the case around the league this past weekend.
1: Yeah, man, that was an exciting game, man. Caleb Williams did his thing, and he said in a press conference that it was the worst game for them, and it won't happen again. I'm like, wow, okay, you put up 59 points, and that's the worst?
0: Yeah. He's paired with Ben Johnson now as his head coach, and he's unlocking the best in Caleb Williams. And you saw that on Sunday with the 59 points. Your Seattle Seahawks got off with the week one win last week. Unfortunately, our guy Nicky wasn't available in that game. And pretty quickly, we saw Sam Darnold wasn't either, but Drew Lock comes in and is to pick up the win on the back of the defense. In the opener there against the New England Patriots in the rematch of the Super Bowl. So I'm sure you're thrilled with the 1-0 start. Would love to obviously get Nicky and Sam Darnold back, which I'm sure they'll be back very soon. But win's a win, no matter how you get it.
1: Nah, I can't wait, man. I'm ready to see it. And then backup QB did pretty good. I can't lie, he brung him back, man. And I'll tell you this. They was, I turned on the game, and I believe it was 12-0 or 11-0, whatever it was. Uh-huh. I turned on the game, and then we got interceptions. Ooh. We were scoring. We just took off. It was almost like they said, oh, Debo's watching now. We can finally take off. And I said, yeah, I appreciate y'all, man. We end up getting a dub with me watching the game for the back half.
0: Are you superstitious like that, where you're like, hey, I'm the reason why this, you know, juju changed a little bit here?
1: Yeah, I try not to, because I play sports myself, and then I don't want to get stuck, you know, getting caught on something. So I try not to do that, but it's just funny, you know, as soon as I turn the game on, when they turned up, and I'm winning the game. So
0: I've done the thing over my life where, like, if I'm sitting in a certain place in the living room or whatever and good things are happening, I stay in that place, because I'm like, well, the only reason they're having success is because I'm sitting right here. If I move to the other side of the couch, they're going to throw a pick or something like that. Like, I know it's silly, but like, it's only silly if it doesn't work. There used to be a Bud Light commercial that was all about superstitions, and it's like, if it's only silly if it's not working. And I feel like that's how we all view it.
1: Correct.
0: So, week number two of the NFL gets started tomorrow night with Thursday night football. But I think it's interesting, you know, kind of going back to the thing about, you know, week number one being, you know, tied for the highest scoring week one in the Super Bowl era. Heard Mike Tomlin talk about this on Sunday night football ahead of the Giants and Cowboys game. And he talked about, you know, now, and it's more mainly for player safety, you know, with the CBA and all that kind of stuff. There's so little tackling in the offseason, so little tackling through camp, because you don't want to get guys hurt, which I understand. But he was talking about, you have to, like, retrain your mind to get back in that rhythm of tackling every single game and getting guys to the ground. And you saw that a lot with sloppy football, missed tackles, and all that throughout, you know, week number one of the NFL season.
1: Yeah, it happens, especially with the starters not really playing in preseason. Week one is their preseason. So week two is going to be on point, you know, because they're getting back into the gist of the things. And so can't wait to see it. And I never asked you, who is your team?
0: I'm an Atlanta Falcons fan.
1: Okay.
0: Yeah, I'm originally from Georgia. It's been a rough go for the past decade, man.
1: Yeah, so you're going through it right now.
0: Yeah. When I heard that QB3 Cooper Rush was starting on Sunday against the Steelers, I didn't have the most confidence in the world. And here's the funny thing, man. The Falcons have a good defense. They got skill position players. You got Bijan. You got Drake London. Yep. You got Kyle Pitts. You got all the pieces you need. They just hadn't had that quarterback in a couple years,
1: exactly.
0: Man.
1: Exactly.
0: And look, I want Penix to be the guy. He's just got to stay healthy.
1: Yeah.
0: And he's not there right now.
1: Now what happened? I didn't check that game out.
0: So they lost. Cooper Rush had a bad game. Again, the defense did enough. Right, you also had Nick Folk miss two field goals. That didn't help out either.
1: Yeah.
0: But like the defense played well enough. Bijan Robinson had a ton of yards, but he can't do everything himself. You just need a competent quarterback, and definitely. Unfortunately, they don't have that right now. So yeah, like for me, like the Super Bowl loss really kind of killed the spirit of a lot of Falcons fans.
1: Yeah.
0: And they made the playoffs the next year, but haven't been back since. So we've been going through it for a while, man. It's been a tough go.
1: Yeah, man. I'm sorry to hear that, man.
0: Yeah, I'm numb. That's how I describe it. I'm kind of numb at this point. I'm like, I don't get my hopes up. And it's to the point, and I hate this because, you know, through my younger years and teenage years, Falcons football excited me.
1: Yep.
0: Now, them losing doesn't ruin my day. I'm like, all right, on to the next week, whatever.
1: Yeah, well, hopefully South Carolina can help brighten that up for you. They need to do their thing.
0: I hope so, man. Listen, I'm very... very excited about Saturday. Again, this just, I hope it's a fun game, right? I hope Carolina wins, obviously, but I think it's going to be as fun as it's built to be. And that's what I'm hoping for.
1: Yeah, it definitely will be, man. Offense has been kind of fun for me to watch lately. I love what the O-line is doing. It's been a lot of good gaps to be able to spark some big runs. You got to think past years.
0: Yep.
1: I feel like we would have a big run in like every other game, every two, three games, but it's been big runs every single game, you know, so I want them to keep that going.
0: Yeah, the 2024 team, and again, one of the reasons why you guys were as successful as you were, was really kind of an anomaly for running the football in the Meemer era, because the other years, you guys didn't have anything consistent. Now, 23, you know, you just didn't have probably the depth at running back that you needed. You know, we love DeCarion Joyner, but it didn't quite work in him trying to become a running back that year. Mario Anderson did some good things, but y'all just didn't quite have the depth that year. You've had injuries that affected things in other years, and last year you just didn't quite have the horses as well. And again, we pumped the brakes a little bit because it was Kent State and Towson, but man, what you saw from Fuller, minus the drops, or minus the fumbles, obviously, need to clean that up. What you've seen from Jabri Coleman, what you've seen from Christian Clark, rightfully get you excited, right? Are you going to run for 400 yards against Mississippi State? Probably not. But, man, if you tell me they bust out for a $1.80, I'm like, okay, that's going to be a good day probably.
1: Yeah. I mean, with Lenore's running too, I'd give him 250 for this game.
0: I love
1: 250
0: that.
1: 250 rushing yards. That's my prediction.
0: If you can promise me they run for 250, I think they win on Saturday.
1: Exactly.
0: Like, there's a lot of other factors that go into it, but if they can run at will like that, especially with Sellers, who got more involved in the running game last week than in week number one, that tells me it's going to be a successful day, more likely than not.
1: Exactly.
0: So, and we talk so much about the Bryles offense and how much the passing game is important because of the wide splits and the skill that you have at receiver and all that. But man, the running game is just as important. Same thing with Tennessee, right? Everybody talks about the Heupel offense and, you know, how pass friendly it is. They got 1,000-yard back in Sean Bishop, and he was cooking this past weekend against George Tech. And, you know, same kind of thing with what we hope to see this weekend with Carolina's backs of how important that run game is going to be this year to this offense being successful.
1: The running game opens up the whole playbook. If you can't run the ball, you know, the defense knows you're going to pass it because you can't run the ball. So that makes you one-dimensional. You know, when the run game, it makes you two-dimensional, it opens up the whole playbook.
0: It's a tale as old as time. You run to set up the pass. If you can run the ball at will, at some point, they're going to start, Mississippi State, going to start loading the box, saying, okay, we're going to take away the run game. Boom, there go your passes. There go your explosive plays to Nick Harbor, DJ Black, whatever, me, play action in there as well. It sets up everything for you to be successful on offense.
1: Exactly. You're extremely correct.
0: So looking forward to that, and hopefully we see a lot of good yardage on the passing and running front on Saturday with South Carolina and Mississippi State. We'll come back, we'll wrap up the hour, get Debo's final thoughts on this. Maybe he'll log a prediction as well for what happens on Saturday over at Williams-Brice Stadium. It is the Halftime Show. Tyler Head and Debo Williams here on your Wednesday on The Game.
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4: 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Texas quarterback Arch Manning issued a public apology to ESPN's Holly Rowe after calling an AI-generated video hilarious during a press conference. After facing backlash for normalizing violence, Manning expressed remorse on Instagram, which Rowe privately discussed and publicly accepted. I'm Addie Bates.
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3: All right, halftime show. I guess we're still rolling halftime show for another hour. Terry Ford, happy to hang out with you. Appreciate you. As we go till 3, and then Jay and I will roll the post-game show from 3 to 6 today. Lulu Kessin will be hanging out with us, talking some Gamecocks. That's coming up about 3:30. We'll have some sound, coordinator sound from Clayton White, defensive coordinator, in case you're just new to these parts. And also Kendall Browles, offensive coordinator. That's all coming up on the post-game show. You know, a couple things. First of all, I guess the conversation, obviously Mississippi State, South Carolina's favored. But a lot of the talk has been about Mississippi State, and it's interesting. Look, we've said this. What the Bulldogs did by going into Minnesota, beating the Golden Gophers on their home field, and beating them, I mean, talking about taking a belt to somebody, that was a whooping, an absolute whooping. And no one wants to take anything away from that because that's a good win. Look, beating Minnesota at Minnesota is better than beating Kent State or Towson. It is. It's okay. That's your schedule. But I almost feel like maybe because besides Texas beating Ohio State, and the Oklahoma State win at Oregon, which I think, just call me crazy, a hell of a lot better win than beating Minnesota at Minnesota. But it feels like because there's been like a lack of big games or like upsets of that nature, and because everybody's changed schedules, remember, a lot of teams have bagged out of Power 4 versus Power 4, right? So the schedule this year early on hasn't been as juicy as last year's. Remember, last year's was great early. So that win at Minnesota has kind of put Mississippi State up on this pedestal of, oh, it could be a dark horse, could be a Cinderella, could be this, could be that, could be that. And look, Mississippi State might absolutely be this year's Vanderbilt. Could be. I don't know. We'll find out. We don't know anything about anything anymore. Because the transfer portal, NIL, I mean, Oklahoma State has, what, 17,000 new players? They look terrible against Tulsa in week one. Tulsa just stepped on them. Then in week two, Oklahoma State goes to Eugene, one of the toughest places to play in America, and they beat Oregon. And that wasn't a fluke. They legitimately beat Oregon. It would have been worse. Ducks got a pick, 96-yard pick six. Because Oklahoma State was going to score again, and Oregon got the big turnover that they flipped to a touchdown. But, I mean, Oklahoma State 1 week can't beat Tulsa. No offense to Tulsa, but it's Tulsa. I mean, with Sylvester Stallone at the game, he is Tulsa King. I don't know. But I just, and then the next week you go beat Oregon in Eugene. Look, Oregon, forget, we had this conversation on the postgame show about teams that change coordinators. That's sometimes an issue, or at least it takes a little bit for everybody to get their like swerve on, so to speak. Or sometimes the coordinator thing doesn't work when you have new guys. Even if you're promoting from within and you think, well, we're promoting within, it should be consistent. Sometimes it just doesn't work. But Oregon is massively talented. I mean, make no mistake. And Oklahoma State, not as talented on paper, went in on the road at Oregon and won. Who knows what anymore? You just don't. So Mississippi State could be a juggernaut this year for all we know. No clue. South Carolina could be the juggernaut this year. I don't know. No clue. But Mississippi State has been getting a ton of love coming off that win at Minnesota. So, if you deeper dive a little bit on Minnesota, and they are a good, solid tier two program in the Big Ten. The Big Ten's very top heavy, right? I mean, they are. You've got the big dogs in the Big Ten, then the tier two are the kind of teams that go to bowl games, and you know, they'll win you 7 to 9 games, right? And then you had the dirty underbelly of the Big Ten, which is dirty and smelly, with the Rutgers and the Marylands and teams of that nature. It pains me to say that about my Terps, but I'm just being honest. But if you look at Minnesota in the non-conference under PJ Fleck, they beat a really bad Oregon State team. I think it was 2017. Oregon State won one more game than me. They beat a bad Colorado team. This is before Dion, twice. Then they've lost to North Carolina twice. Mac Brown's North Carolina. And they lost to Cal last year by two scores. So it's not like a team that has been really, really good against non-conference competition under PJ Fleck. So how do we rate Mississippi State's win? It's a good win. Is it a great win? I don't think so. I don't think it's a win to where you go, oh my God. But it's a good win. And again, it's a better win than South Carolina has so far. But it's not like a great, wow, I've changed my mind about you as a program type of victory. Even if you went in there and smacked them, what was it, 38-13? Did the Mississippi State offense look good? Yeah. Minnesota typically is a good defensive team, but they're not SEC athletic on defense. They're just not. They're good. They're sound. They're disciplined. But they're not running around with a lot of twitchy SEC-type athletes on their defense. And Mississippi State's got twitchy SEC athletes on their offense. They got a ton of speed at wide receiver. Minnesota couldn't handle it. They got a dual threat quarterback that reminds me of a guy at South Carolina 2 years ago. Who was that guy? And Kamario Taylor, that quarterback at Mississippi State, has played really well for two games. But he started four games in his career. So I guess what I'm saying is Mississippi State better than people thought? Feels like it. But are they this year's darling Cinderella? Wow, look at those guys. I don't know about that yet. We'll find out some of that Saturday, won't we? But a lot of people have already, that's a fact with Mississippi State. We don't really know about their defense. We don't. You got a good defensive coordinator now who's very creative in Zach Arnett. But what's that going to translate to? Because, again, we talk about South Carolina hasn't played a team as good as Mississippi State. Well, Mississippi State hasn't played a team as good as South Carolina. And Mississippi State's defense hasn't gone up against the kind of talent and athleticism South Carolina has on offense. Minnesota doesn't have it, neither is Louisiana Monroe. So we just don't know, I guess, is the best way to say this. We're so busy, I guess, because of that, you know, people look at this matchup and say, well, you know, South Carolina's played no one. They were kind of clunky against Towson in the first half. And they didn't get a win anything like Mississippi State had by thumping Minnesota. So guess what? Mississippi State's going to go to Williams-Brice and win. That's what you're hearing. Trevor Maddich was like, could barely keep his tongue in his mouth talking about Mississippi State on the college football final. That's fine. Because again, they look good. But I guess I'm just not sitting around here thinking, well, wow, how's little old South Carolina going to win this game? No, South Carolina's still favored in a lot of metrics. I think South Carolina on paper, if you look at both sides of the ball, is better. But obviously, you don't play the game on paper. But I've been watching things play out since Saturday. It's like all of a sudden beating Minnesota at Minnesota makes you a hell of a football team. Okay, maybe it will. I don't know. But that's when I did the deeper dive. Jay and I were doing the deeper dive on Minnesota and their non-conference and just PJ Fleck's team. Look, they win 8-9 games a year, throw in a clunker every now and then. They might get an upset in Big Ten play. Like, was it last year they beat Southern Cal? Or 2 years ago? I think it was 2 years ago. I think that was last year. But anyway, they'll win a game they shouldn't win. Usually it's at home. And they have a nice season. They go to a bowl game. But they're not like an upper-level program in the Big Ten. They're a good, solid program. And that was a good win. But some people have made that win like, wow. And I'm like, I don't know about wow. I mean, it was a good win. So we'll see. But anyway, we'll discuss that more, Jay and I, on the postgame show. A lot about the South Carolina-Mississippi State matchup. Want to get back. Very interesting post in The Athletic. And I'll read you the title of it here. Let's spin back to it. Does your college football roster cost $8 million or $50 million? Stuart Mandel and others put together a report on 68 teams in college football and basically the amount of money roughly they spent on their rosters. And we'll tell you where South Carolina rates because it's very interesting. Very interesting. And some of these other teams on this list, what they spent or what they didn't spend. So we'll get that coming up in the next segment. Don't forget we get Gamecocks game day going 5 hours before kickoff. So we're going 11 o'clock at Frenzy of Columbia, right around there. If you turn off of Assembly and go into Rosewood, we'll be right there on the right-hand side. Tyler Head and I will be kicking it for 2 hours, and we go to the Learfield Network pregame and then kickoff. 4 p.m., South Carolina, Mississippi State at Williams-Brice. Again, our pregame show from Frenzy, sponsored like always by Lexington Health. So that will everything will get underway 11 a.m. on Saturday. We'll come back and tell you how much the Gamecocks spent on their roster, according to The Athletic. That is coming up next here on the postgame show. Terry Ford, appreciate you hanging out. Postgame show. I knew I'd do it. I knew I'd do it. Finishing up the halftime show with Terry Ford here on The Game, The Game Network, 107.5 The Game app, and at The Game TV Radio on YouTube.
1: Wow, what a play. The Game Network. Columbia, Charleston, Florence, and Myrtle Beach. The Gamecocks rushed for over 400 yards, but the passing game struggled.
7: You guys know on offense, it's, you know, one guy's not doing his job, and it makes everything look terrible, and that's where we were tonight. 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

0: All right, before we get the break, you found out who the worst special teams is?
1: Special teams worse than Louisiana Monroe.
0: Okay.
1: Drum roll, Oregon State.
0: Oh.
1: 138th.
0: All right, so I was going to maybe say Charlotte or something.
1: No, 138th, Oregon State.
0: Yeah. Poor Oregon State.
1: Yeah, they've really gotten screwed.
0: Yeah. It's been bad. Yeah, that's tough. That's tough, man.
1: You lose your power four spot. You lose your coach, your players,
0: and then you can't even kick the ball.
1: I know.
0: Or return it.
1: You can't do it yet.
0: Yeah, I'm sorry. So pull it for you there, yeah. Beavers. All right, we'll come back on the other side. Get you a few minutes from Clayton White. Again, probably not too many secrets given away, but what are they looking at when it comes to trying to contain Kamario Taylor and the Bulldogs' offense? You'll hear it next.
2: Wow, what a play! The Game Network, Columbia, Charleston, Florence, and Myrtle Beach. The Gamecocks rushed for over 400 yards, but the passing game struggled.
3: 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We're just a little bit off.
2: The South Carolina D was good again in a 45-9 win over Towson.
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2: Now the first test of the season comes up Saturday versus undefeated Mississippi State. 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
13: He's a great quarterback. He got a great arm. He's fast. Like, he's physical. He runs the offense really good, and they got an explosive offense. So he's a great quarterback.
0: Pretty simple stuff there from Gamecock linebacker Sean Murphy on Kamario Taylor. A lot of hype around that young man this week. And again, eerily similar to what we were doing.
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0: Style of play, both grew up fans not far from campus, all that kind of stuff. You know, there's a lot about both of them. Mm-hmm. To make you go, wow, okay. And one of the things that Carolina's defenders have been telling us is we see a guy like that a lot.
1: That's the one positive of having a dual threat guy like Linares, because he's physically like Taylor. You know, they kind of similar playing styles. So if you're South Carolina, you're like, yeah, we go up against a guy like that all the time. Right. We're good.
0: I mean, it does... I'll be careful asking it this way. Does Linares want to say, hold my beer this week?
1: Yeah. I mean, you know, yeah.
0: Because, you know, I mean, I probably shouldn't say that about college athletes, but I mean, you see what I'm saying. I mean, that's become an expression.
1: Human, your competitors, right?
0: Yeah.
1: Hold my beer. You're this guy 2 years ago, yeah. Right? And so you're like, well, wait a minute. I've already been you, dude.
0: Yeah.
1: Let me show you how to be you, because I've been you. Right. Let me show you how it's done. And look, Taylor, for all the physical gifts, as well as he's played these two games, he started 4 games in his career.
0: Right. Right.
1: 4 games.
0: Right.
1: And, yeah, this year so far, he's kept the ball out of harm's way, which was one of his biggest problems in those games last year, as he was a little loose with the rock. But he's played 4 games as a starter, Jay. We're not talking about a grizzled veteran here. And that goes back to the thing about Clayton real quick, and we're going to get to Clayton here in a second. You know, Clayton, what's he going to do defensively to try to confuse Taylor? What are they going to do, you know, defensively to maybe give him a look that he thinks is a certain thing it's not? How are they going to try to mess with his head? Because, again, physically, this kid's gifted as all hell. Mm-hmm. But what are you going to do to maybe disrupt him from the neck up? Because, mm-hmm. again, only 4 starts in his career.
0: Yeah. Yeah, there's certainly a pathway there. Let's get to it. I guess we'll just jump right in here with...
1: from the start. You know who gets it first, right?
0: Yeah, this will be a DC thing, I'm sure. Yeah,
1: absolutely. Let's do it. Let's get to it here.
14: Good afternoon. Hope you guys are doing great. Glad to be here after 1-0 week. We're ready to get rolling on our new opponent. I feel like the best thing from last week was the focus was make sure we're playing together, make sure we can be a cohesive unit that can respond to adversity. Our first game, a lot of new faces playing together, but I was very proud of how they responded. Just the way that they played hard the whole game, and they stayed into it, stayed in tune. I thought it was fun to watch, and getting ready for Towson this week. A team that is had won 5 games last year, has a veteran head coach who's been the head coach since 1999, O-line guy. I met him probably 12 years ago at NC State at a clinic.
0: All right, sorry about that. That's the we'll get you the regular claim.
14: It's pretty tough. They have a really good skill position. I'm really
0: sorry about that. That's the wrong.
1: Blame the guy on the board here. Just yap for a second.
0: I can yap all day, Terry Ford. Don't you worry about that. But yeah, well, I thought for a minute when I heard 1-0 week, I was like, oh, okay, that's good. That's good coach speak.
1: I meant if we 1-0 this
0: week. Yeah, because that's what you always want to do. We got to go 1-0 the next week. So that's where I thought things were with that one. But we'll get you some more from Clayton for the new stuff in just a minute. I do want to remind you as well that the high school football scoreboard show is back. Justin Hall hosting that for us every Friday night at 7 o'clock. And Justin just, he has a little cot because he's here all night. Saw Justin getting out the other day. Terry turns the air down in here to like 30. So, Justin, because it's a long night, man.
1: It's we do it on purpose.
0: Yeah. Lots of coffee. Free coffee, at least, here at the world-famous 107.5 The Game Studios. Actually, there's good coffee over there. Did you know did you know that's actually pretty good coffee that we have here? I you're a coffee guy.
1: Oh, that Carrick?
0: Yeah,
1: yeah. It's McDonald's, dude.
0: And there's some Dunkin' over there, too.
1: Yeah, and they just got some of that Pike Place Starbucks Carrick.
0: Mm-hmm. Why don't I come here in the morning and drink coffee?
1: You should. You know, I got some bad news for you.
0: Yeah?
1: They have not yet uploaded the Clayton
0: Oh, White. That's not the new one. Okay.
1: No.
0: That's fine.
1: We'll get to it. We'll get to it.
0: Okay.
1: I can get you some Kent State. You want to hear that?
0: No, that's
1: I got
0: right.
1: something from
0: yeah.
1: August.
0: No, that's okay.
1: I got Clayton with us over at Birdies with Beamer.
0: That's okay. But I tell you what we will do, though.
1: Let's get some Clayton from...
0: Let's get Clayton from last year.
1: Yes.
0: Or the last time they played State, 3 years ago.
1: Remember that game three years ago? Let's get to that.
0: I tell you what, give me cut 26 on today's list. We'll have some more Sean Murphy here because I think this is interesting, too. This is about 30 seconds worth from Sean. Okay, we're talking a lot about the opponent, Mississippi State. Jeff Levy calling the offense, Kamario Taylor running the offense, but Sean Murphy says it's more about us.
13: So every week, I think the best approach is to go like just based off what they got and just go off your own technique. Like technique works for everybody. If you try and base it off of just skill level, like you're not going to get anywhere. But if you base it off the technique and the skill set like you have and use that and apply it every week, like you'll be better off that way. Because every team has great plays. They have great coaches, like no matter the division. But technique always wins.
0: I like that. Yeah. There obviously will be tweaks designed to negate what another guy does well. But I like where his head is there.
1: Yeah, I mean, look, at the end of the day, and we hear this all the time, Dave. So that catchphrase of coaches is, we play the best we can play, we'll be fine.
0: Mm-hmm.
1: And that goes back to technique, right? You play your technique, you play your assignments, you like Bill Belichick used to say, you do your job, as boring as it is. That's really, it's become the standard for all these coaches. We just do what we do, and we'll be fine.
0: Right.
1: And yeah, you do game plan to teams, of course, but at the end of the day, going back to Sean Murphy's point, we play our technique, we play our fundamentals, we do our job that we do as a defense. We're going to be okay because we're really good. And I think that's where Sean's going there. And look, this defense, so far this year, and I get the opponents, but this defense, for the most part, has just throttled two teams for eight quarters. I mean, you're giving up 4.5 points a game, man.
0: Right.
1: So you're giving up two safeties and a half point somehow.
0: Yeah.
1: I mean, it's crazy.
0: Let's get a couple more here. This is Gerald Kilgore. We got two from Gerald. Both are pretty quick. The first one, cut 27 there, Terry. Gerald, on what the DBs are looking to do to make sure that Kamario Taylor doesn't have guys getting open.
13: Just understanding our competition, just understanding and watching the film on their receivers and everything. They have some really fast guys. So just knowing what technique to play, how to play it, you know the play before it's coming, try to, you know, put formations together, and just stay on top of everything and come down, tackle it down if we have to, but just tight coverage is what we thinking all week for sure.
0: And then obviously State can run the football. And again, these offenses are very similar. I do think that a lot of people feel like, oh, yeah, pass all over the place. No, they both want to run, establish the run, like to run. And Fluff Bothwell has been doing very well early for State so far on the ground. Here's Gerald on how they look at the run game for the Bulldogs.
13: Yeah, definitely. He's definitely a downhill guy. He gets downhill. He gets there fast. He tries to get to his to where he's going. But just the same as, you know, we face Lenoris in practice. We have a Matt Fuller as well. So that's just pretty much the same, you know, thing exactly. So, you know, just same fitting him up in practice, seeing his speed and seeing how hard he comes downhill. So, you know, it's not much different, but 100% we're ready for it. So.
0: I just can't tell, not that, you know, my pick means a hill of beans to anybody, speaking of which I got to get my picks into Jack Veltry soon, but I haven't done that yet. The, you know, again, take the over, but Terry, I'm telling you, the more I hear, the more I read, the more I start to look, the more I at least begin to question whether or not these two defenses are going to have a lot more to say about this game than we might believe. Because when you say take the over, you're looking at a game that's going to get into the 30s for both schools.
1: Yeah, you think the thought is, okay, you got all this talent on offense for both teams. True. But then you flip it back and say, okay, which defense can do a better job of slowing down the other offense? And one thing South Carolina has not done yet this year that they are really good at is forced turnovers.
0: Yeah, takeaways. Yep.
1: That hasn't happened yet. They got one in two games.
0: Right. And Shane's not happy about that. You could tell.
1: No, he talked about it on Tuesday. Yeah. He wasn't happy.
0: Yeah.
1: And look, again, so far, Mississippi State has done a nice job of taking care of the ball. Mm-hmm. The one time Taylor did fumble in the Minnesota game, it was a scoop and score.
0: Right.
1: But Taylor, his other two starts last year, he was a lot looser when it comes to protecting the football. Hopefully, again, if you can get after him, harass him, get him off his rhythm, maybe he's trying to do too much in such a big game, whatever the case, maybe you can get some of those turnovers. And as a defense, that's something South Carolina's thrived on.
0: Come back on the other side with a little J or Nay headlines coming up and more from the Gamecock Notebook. Plenty to do on a Wednesday postgame show.
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16: 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Milwaukee Brewers ace Jacob Mizorowski threw 5 shutout innings and struck out 7 Pirates in the Brewers 5-1 win last night that clinched a 4th straight NL Central title as the Cubs also lost to the Braves. The Brewers are still looking to get to the World Series for the first time since 1982. Milwaukee was swept by the Dodgers last year in the NLCS. I'm Adam Abdallah.
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0: back in. Jay and Terry with you here. Final few minutes of our second hour coming up. Top of the hour, 5 o'clock headlines. Got some college football scheduling news. Maybe have a little bit more on the Protect College Sports Act. Speaking of scheduling votes, at least, we'll get into some of that for you, too. And Gamecock Notebook coming up in just a little bit. In the meantime, Terry Ford will now hit me with, well, most importantly, game show music.
1: That's why we're here.
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0: Now the first test of the season comes up Saturday versus undefeated Mississippi State. We'll be talking with you about it all week on 107.
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8: All righty. Welcome on back. BetMGM tonight. Westwood One Sports. A nice little ditty from our guy Lee in our Westwood One Studios. On the ones and twos. He's Brad Evans. I'm Pat Boyle. Phone number to join the show, 310-840-4910. You can call us. You can text us, 310-840-4910. All righty. Brad, let's play a little believe or make believe here for the first time this season.
9: Yeah.
8: Break it down. Give us the premise, and then let's get right into this bad boy.
9: Yeah, pretty simple. Are you buying or selling overproductive or underproductive performances in NFL Week 1? Simple as that.
8: All right, very good. I'll tee you up and I'll let you run with it here, and then we'll go back and forth. But let's start with Chuba Hubbard. Panthers running back again was kind of dealing with a hamstring injury all of preseason, and then in the 59-37 loss against your Chicago Bears, he found the end zone twice, 10 carries, 49 yards, and a rushing touchdown, 3 catches on all 3 targets for 38 yards and a touchdown. So, all in all, pretty decent, if not great, Week 1 performance from Chuba Hubbard. And now they get the Falcons defense here in Week 2. So, are you buying, are you believing in Chuba Hubbard, Brad, or is it make-believe?
9: I'm believing in him, quite honestly. And I know there was a lot of buzz about Jonathan Brooks coming out of training camp. A lot of fantasy managers going head over heels in love with the former Texas Longhorn, who had showed up and showed out, corner boots on the ground there at Carolina camp. But he is a guy that was clearly the second fiddle in this offense. And people were just kind of napping. They were sleeping on Chuba Hubbard, slipped a lot of drafts, and was highly productive in Week 1. Appreciable workload. I know it was only 13 total touches, but I think he's going to get consistently probably 12 to 15 per game moving forward. He was top 10 EPA per rush. He was number 13 yards after contact per attempt among Week 1 running backs. He forced 4 missed tackles, quite sizable there. Of course, get Atlanta coming up this weekend. That'll be a pretty difficult match, or probably a stiffer foe compared to the Berenstein Bears, as I call them. Chuba Hubbard could be here to stay in the RB2 conversation. So I believe.
8: Yeah, I believe in Chuba Hubbard as well. And again, kind of feels like we've forgotten collectively. You mentioned it, and I'm guilty of it. I mean, I didn't want to draft him when I had the opportunity in my fantasy draft. And, you know, last year he was a little bit banged up, still ended up playing 15 games, but Rico Dowdle completely took over that running back room. And, you know, it was only 2 years ago, Chuba Hubbard had 1,200 rushing yards and 10 touchdowns. And, you know, he's not competing with Rico Dowdle. You mentioned it's Jonathan Brooks, who in just Week 1, it feels like this is Chuba Hubbard.